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5: All right, and we rock on, 6:20 in the p.m. here, DJ Snap coming at you. Any requests, any comments, give me a ring. For now, yeah, let's play some Dead.

0: Hey, a double shot of that dead here at KFFR. DJ Snap at coming at you. It's just turned 6:30. Hope you're enjoying the set. Don't forget, you got the Stew Crew coming up in a half an hour. And you never know what those kids are going to play. And yes, happy, happy, joy, joy. It is still raining outside. We're getting like more than just a little dust settler, and that's a wonderful thing. Boy, do we need rain. So anyway, another half hour. Give me a ring. Let me know what you want to hear. Thank you.
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0: 6:45 here to PM. DJ Snap, I Shall Be Released from the band. The band before that, Stage Fright. And Timbuk 3, Life is Hard. Grateful Dead, Eyes of the World. Let me scroll. Franklin's Tower, Tom Waits, Clap Hands. OMD, Le Femme, Accident. And the War on Drugs, that's a new one. I'm starting to get on board. War on Drugs does some good stuff, and I like them a lot. Anywho, got the Stew Crew coming up in 15 minutes here. DJ Snap coming at you. It's been a pleasure. Hope you enjoyed, and...
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All right, the Stu Crew's in the house. DJ Snap here. Check it out. Hope to see you next week if AI hasn't destroyed all humanity by then. Various wars. We'll think positive thoughts. Stay tuned for the Stu Crew.

0: It's 7:03 in the p.m. On a beautiful Sunday in Fraser, Colorado. That means it's time for the Evening's Dew. We're here live in the studio here at KFFR Winter Park and KWTR Fraser with yours truly, DJ Sans. We have over here.
1: Hey guys, it's me, DJ Schlop again. Back again on Sundays.
0: And by very popular request, we have, well, he really needs no introduction, but of course you cannot see the face behind the voice. Who do we have here?
2: It's your boy, Triple D, Don Johnson.
0: And there you have it. It's going to be a spicy one here today. But you know the drill. You're just going to have to stay tuned and find out.
1: Well, okay, guys, thanks for listening. Keep enjoying the music. And yeah, see ya. Bye. Yo, stop that. Stop that, man.

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It's true.

0: That last one was Who Knows by Jimi Hendrix. A rec from our boy B. Biskeg. 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

0: That was Sound and Vision by David Bowie. Before that, we had Siberian Katru and Land of Stevo by Avlov. Special shout out to all the Chicagoland listeners. 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
0: 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What's real? 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

0: We're having some fun here in the studio. That was Marriage by the Bug Club. Before that, we have Tales of Kilimanjaro by Carlos Santana. Some Sneaky by a Sneaky Wombo. And Javon. Enough of this talking. Let's hear some words from our sponsors.
1: Enough talk.
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0: We're here in the studio. You're listening to Triple D, Don Johnson, with DJ Dirty Sands, and...
1: Hey guys, it's DJ Slop still. Yeah, so, what's up, everyone? How's everyone doing today?
2: Talking to us?
1: We were just talking before we got on how I thought for a second, if there's any legal advice out there, that if you say you're going to pay like a utility, they can't actually turn off your like utility service, like power, water, or gas. But we just looked it up, and it said no. But
2: you looked it up. We didn't have to look that up. Just to be clear on that.
1: Okay.
0: He's a lawyer, by the way. Puka's a lawyer.
3: Slop.
0: DJ Slop, I should say. I don't want to give any names, but DJ Slop took the bar.
1: That's my What is that thing called?
0: Oh, your alias?
1: That's my... I'm not going to say it, actually. All right, I won't say that. But, yeah, I hope you guys have been enjoying the music. I have no idea what's been playing. Just kidding, because I am tuned into Spinatron under DJ Sands.
0: We like to have fun here. We like to have fun.
1: That was a plug, wasn't it?
2: Yeah, if you like what you hear, you can go to spinatron.com, look up The Evening Stew on KFFR, and find all the tunes of the evening here. Is that what you meant?
1: Yeah, I think I said it differently, but...
2: It was clever.
1: Alright, whatever.
0: Heard.
1: So,
0: yeah.
1: Yeah.
0: We could play some ads. I guess we can.
1: Our underwriters
2: are keeping this place afloat, they say.
1: Some say. I say so.
0: You know, I was... I love this town of Winter Park. I'm not from around these parts, but I love this city. It's given me a lot.
2: I love this city,
0: man. A lot of crows.
1: Yeah, the crows are out.
0: You can count the crows.
1: It's like a murder of crows.
0: That's music for you.
2: Anyway, here's
0: a word from our sponsor. All right, let's rip it.
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5: Hello, this is DJ John with the Pet Pals Pet Report. Well, meet Waylon. 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You can come to the Grand County Animal Shelter Monday through Friday, 10 to 4, to meet this handsome man. 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Also, for more information on Waylon, go to gcpetpals.org or call the shelter at 970-887-2988. 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

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Triple D Don Johnson signing off. It was a pleasure. Love you guys. 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
1: Because he was too far out.

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2: 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Adjust your seats. We are officially cleared for takeoff.

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3: This is David McKnight with another tragic story. 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Guess how that turned out? 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
1: And it's getting close.
0: 6, 5, 4, 3.
1: Ignition,
0: two,
1: ignition. We have one, flame and
0: zero,
1: a great deal of smoke coming out of the bottom of that rocket. 8.9 seconds of the hold still. Now it's moving. It is coming toward the top of the tower now. Flame belching out all around it. Now the deluge system is trying to cool it down. Millions of gallons of water pouring onto it. Here comes the sound.
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0: 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I'm DJ Queen Bees.
1: And I'm DJ Etta. 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

Thank you very much. This is an old song. I wrote this when I was a mailman in Chicago back in 1968. I wrote this song. We used to get several periodicals that we hated as mailmen. And one of them was a Reader's Digest because it was so little, it was little enough to carry with the envelopes, but it was real thick, so you could only fit about three of them in your hand, and you'd end up with about 300 bundles of mail the day Reader's Digest came in. And now they give Reader's Digest subscription to anybody. If you didn't write back in and say, no, I don't want it, you joined the Columbia Record Club, and you had a Reader's Digest. Oh, right at the, just after the Vietnam War got real ugly, and people were, they called them the silent majority, and people all of a sudden decided to use the American flag for whatever they stood for. And next thing you know, Reader's Digest gave everybody a free American flag that you could stick anywhere you wanted to. I thought it was kind of odd, you know, when I was delivering them. The next day I came out and everybody had them stuck to their windows and their car bumpers and their mailboxes. And they didn't just like put them up there, they stuck them up there, you know. So I wrote this on a mail route. I retired the song for years and years, but after our last president started using the American flag to get everybody riled up, I thought I'd bring it back.

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Good evening. This is Tom Donahue, and once again, we're live from Record Plant in Sausalito. Beautiful recording facility over here where we have visitors from Jamaica. The reggae really hadn't made much impact in San Francisco until just recently. And it was the arrival of the Wailers, an island recording group that brought everyone's attention to reggae music. And then everybody wanted to know where it came from and how it happened. And I guess that's pretty hard to put a finger on, except it's a combination of native Jamaican music and a little R&B that came out of New York, a touch of blues, and anything else that came out wrong that sounded good. And when the Wailers came to San Francisco, working on two different occasions at the Matrix, they really got the town reggae conscious, because everybody was at the Matrix wailing. Now you get a chance to hear them perform. Came out wrong that sounded good. And when the Wailers came to San Francisco, working on two different occasions at the Matrix, they really got the town reggae conscious, because everybody was at the Matrix wailing. Now you get a chance to hear them perform. I give you Island Recording Group, the Wailers.

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You're listening to KFFR Winter Park Community Radio for the Fraser Valley and the headwaters of the Colorado River. And I drove all the way from Arkansas just to listen.

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laid back songs. Nobody wants to get drunk and get loud. Yeah, everybody got somebody beating them on the head and make them go home.

I've seen my name on the best country and the best rock and roll page. I got some new friends, Thorgood and Lewis and Betts now. They like to get drunk and they like to play live. All my rowdy friends,

0: But when you really get going, there's a tremendous sort of push that you that you give things that's wild.
1: Yeah, you really think so?
0: No, I was just talking.
2: Take off my necklace.
0: Without taking off your hat.
2: No.
0: Yeah. But then the thing is...
2: I'm getting good at that.
0: Yeah. After he takes off the necklace or puts it on, he's got to fluff up the hat again every time.
2: Well, I got it cleaned and blocked last week.
0: What did you wear on your head?
2: Stetson.
0: Yeah. Oh, yes, I remember.
2: You that Stetson hat?
0: You were wearing somebody's Stetson.
2: Yeah, it was mine. I got that for a present, yeah.
0: Well, why don't you wear it? Because you like this one better.
2: I like this one better. Yeah, it's been with me longer.
0: What happens when you take it off for any length of time? You go to sleep.
2: Yeah.
0: I see.
2: Or else I'm in the bathroom or something. Well, actually, just when I go to sleep.

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1: One, two, you know what?

It's time for the Grand County Fishing Report. August is coming to a close after a busy summer, and water temperatures are starting to drop as the days are getting shorter. Fishing has been very good all summer, even though it has looked different than usual with the low water. We expect this fall to continue the trend of great fishing and looking forward to the cooler temps and those leaves that are soon to be changing. Here's the latest conditions report. Lake Granby. Sunset Point Boat Ramp is open 6 a.m. to 8 p.m. Water level is at 37 feet below full. Lake trout fishing has remained very good. Look for them in 55 to 85 feet of water. 2-inch green or brown colored tube jigs or glow colored jigging spoons are a good lure choice. Grand Lake. Boat ramps are open 6 a.m. to 8 p.m. Fishing for all species is fair. Rainbow trout action is picking up. Fish along the rocky shorelines and inlets with silver and blue colored little Cleo spoons. Fraser River by Tabernash has been flowing around 23 CFS this past week. Good action for rainbow trout and occasional brown trout. A dry dropper rig with a micro chubby and an RS2 has been a good place to start until you determine what bugs are hatching. That concludes today's report. Good luck out there, anglers. 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

coffee time, you know. I like a certain brand, that's Maxwell House. Just like it says on the can, good to the last drop. And if I can get just a spoonful of Maxwell House, do as much good as 2-3 cups of this other coffee.

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But just think of the tremendous selection and savings you'll gain. Of course, the loss of freedom and democracy are tragedies, I know. But consider the entertainment value contained within. And to remind you, it is you, the people, who have mandated this course of our fate.

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1: It's time for the Grand County Fishing Report. August is coming to a close after a busy summer, and water temperatures are starting to drop as the days are getting shorter. Fishing has been very good all summer, even though it has looked different than usual with the low water. We expect this fall to continue the trend of great fishing and looking forward to the cooler temps and those leaves that are soon to be changing. Here is the latest conditions report. Lake Granby. Sunset Point Boat Ramp is open 6 a.m. to 8 p.m. Water level is at 37 feet below full. Lake trout fishing has remained very good. Look for them in 55 to 85 feet of water. 2-inch green or brown colored tube jigs or glow colored jigging spoons are a good lure choice. Grand Lake. Boat ramps are open 6 a.m. to 8 p.m. Fishing for all species is fair. Rainbow trout action is picking up. Fish along the rocky shorelines and inlets with silver and blue-colored little Cleo spoons. Fraser River by Tabernash has been flowing around 23 CFS this past week. Good action for rainbow trout and occasional brown trout. A dry dropper rig with a micro chubby and an RS2 has been a good place to start until you determine what bugs are hatching. That concludes today's report. Good luck out there, anglers. 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

0: From New York, this is Democracy Now!
1: And my husband, Tom Strada, you are missed more with each year that passes. But how can it be 25 years and still we have no justice for the role that Saudi Arabia played in your murder?
0: 25 years after the 9/11 attacks, those who lost loved ones are still accusing the U.S. government of a cover-up. We'll speak to Terry Strada. She called out Saudi Arabia during a ceremony at Ground Zero on Friday.

0: thanks to God Almighty, carried out a qualitative and extensive military operation targeting military facilities and infrastructure, including military aircraft hangars, radars, runways, and ammunition storages and other targets at King Khalid Air Base in Khamis Mushayi.
1: All that and more coming up. Welcome to Democracy Now!, democracynow.org, The War and Peace Report. I'm Amy Goodman. Anthropic CEO Dario Amodei called for the development of artificial intelligence to slow down. In a 3,800-word essay published Saturday, he called for increased oversight and more guardrails for the technology. His calls were echoed by other AI leaders, including Sam Altman, the CEO of OpenAI, Elon Musk, the CEO of SpaceX, and Demis Hassabis, the chair of Google DeepMind. Amodei's warning comes after a swarm of OpenAI agents hack the platform Hugging Face. In his essay, Amodei wrote in part, quote, "Given the accelerating rate of AI capability development, it's my worry that in 6 to 12 months, such a swarm could be capable of taking over the entire internet with a persistent botnet, potentially causing hundreds of billions of dollars in damage, and that the scale of damage would continue to increase from there if AI becomes more powerful without the necessary guardrails," he said. This comes as OpenAI CEO Sam Altman said the company will not go public in 2026, citing concerns over AI safety. According to data reviewed by Reuters, OpenAI agents use more than 10 previously undisclosed websites for unauthorized communications earlier this year. This is Jacob Coxon, a former Anthropic researcher who resigned over AI safety concerns.
2: I think the concept of building a superintelligence is, well, it's been likened to summoning an alien species. So I think thinking about it in terms of an alien mind that we don't fully understand is pretty terrifying, even without any concrete scenario.
1: On CNN, House Speaker Mike Johnson dismissed calls for action by Congress on AI regulation. The speaker's expected to dismiss Congress this week until after the midterm elections. Some say it's to prevent a push for AI regulation. Tomorrow in Democracy Now!, we'll spend the hour with Naomi Klein and Astra Taylor, author of the new book, End Times Fascism. The head of Iran's Atomic Energy Organization was blocked from attending the annual gathering of the United Nations Nuclear Agency in Vienna on Monday. It comes as an Iranian cargo ship was hit near Keshem Island in the Strait of Hormuz, killing one person on Sunday as regional talks in Oman about managing shipping through the strait were pushed back after objections from Saudi Arabia and other Gulf states. On Saturday, Iran and the United Arab Emirates both signed a joint BRICS declaration urging restraint in the war. This is Iran's President Masoud Pezeshkian speaking at the BRICS summit in New Delhi.
3: If Iran is standing up to the United States and Israel today, it is only because they want to bully us, and we refuse to bow to bullying. They only claim to support human rights. They are the same devils who accuse us of being terrorists. Are we the terrorists, or are you, who massacre 168 innocent children in an instant because you have advanced technology?
1: Yemen's Iranian-backed Houthis claimed a drone and missile strike on a military base in southern Saudi Arabia. Yemen's Saudi-backed government has called the rebels' fast advance along the Red Sea coast a painful blow and a new front in the U.S.-Israeli war on Iran. The Houthis reached the strategic island of Petim in the Bab el-Mandeb Strait on Friday. It comes as Saudi Arabia announced it had to shut down the east-west pipeline, which was billed as an alternative to circumvent the Strait of Hormuz after a drone attack from Iraq. Meanwhile, the UN reported Sunday almost 86,000 people have been displaced by fighting. thousands have poured into makeshift

0: makeshift displacement camps. Villages around Moha Port have emptied in a matter of days. This is a displaced man named Abdullah Qaid.
1: We fled the war, moving from place to place. We escaped only with our lives, leaving everything behind. And now, look at us. We are tormented and shaken to our core. We long for a basic livelihood, and we long for safety.
0: A major new report by the Israeli human rights group B'Tselem, titled The Elimination Project, accuses Israel of systematically dismantling the conditions that allow Palestinians in the occupied West Bank to function as a community. The report says Israel's, quote, dramatically intensifying its attacks on every aspect of Palestinian life in the West Bank, including, quote, the ability to get to work, to take children to school or university, receive medical treatment or municipal services, meet family and friends, cultivate land or go on vacation, routine activities that make up human life, unquote. Since October 7, 2023, at least 1,107 Palestinians have been killed by Israel in the occupied West Bank. Over the weekend, an Israeli soldier shot a Palestinian man in the leg during a confrontation between Israeli settlers and Palestinian villagers in the West Bank town of Fakwa. In Gaza, an Israeli airstrike on a vehicle killed at least two people and wounded 13. Israel's near-daily assault on the Gaza Strip continues despite last October's so-called ceasefire. Since the U.S. brokered truce, more than 1,300 Palestinians have been killed in Israeli attacks across Gaza. In Lebanon, the Israeli military says it used more than 1,000 tons of explosives, triggering seismic activity equivalent to a magnitude 4.1 earthquake, according to the U.S. Geological Survey. Israel claimed the explosives were used to destroy two tunnels operated by Hezbollah beneath the Ali Tahrir Ridge. This comes despite a U.S. brokered ceasefire earlier this year. Israeli forces continue to occupy 5% of Lebanon. According to the UN, about 330,000 people in Lebanon have been displaced by Israeli attacks. In Ukraine, at least five people were wounded in a Russian drone attack in the city of Odessa Sunday. Meanwhile, Russia accused Ukraine of killing two Russian servicemen at the Russian-held Zaporizhzhia nuclear power plant in Ukraine. It comes as another Russian drone hit a train near the Ukraine-Poland border shortly after former British Prime Minister Boris Johnson and top European security officials had passed through. Former U.S. CIA Director David Petraeus was at the Ukrainian train station at the very moment a Russian drone struck a passenger train. This is the European Union's foreign policy chief, Kaja Kallas.
2: I think about that it is clearly meant to scare Western countries from supporting Ukraine, from going to Ukraine to show support. That was meant, it was clearly a message to the Western world. I think the question for us is, what do we take from that message?
0: The number of confirmed Ebola cases in the Democratic Republic of Congo has topped 7,000. According to government data published Friday, there have also been more than 3,300 reported Ebola deaths as the virus has spread to remote eastern and northern regions already devastated by armed conflict. The World Health Organization warns the outbreak could be on track to exceed the deadliest on record when a regional outbreak in West Africa that began in 2014 killed 11,000 people. Trump's Environmental Protection Agency is poised to formally repeal planet-warming carbon pollution standards for coal and gas power plants. EPA Administrator Lee Zeldin's expected to announce the measure today in Houston, where he's meeting with energy ministers from G20 nations. President Trump has repeatedly derided climate change as a hoax. During his second term, the EPA has dismantled a slew of policies aimed at regulating greenhouse gas emissions and slowing global warming. The move comes as this summer scorching temperatures were the hottest recorded in the U.S. in at least 132 years. July was the hottest month on record in the United States, according to NOAA. That's the National Oceanic and Atmospheric Administration. A federal judge found the Trump administration broke the law in directing FEMA's workforce be cut in half. In her ruling Friday, U.S. District Judge Susan Ilston wrote, quote, "Frankly, the FEMA staffing plan number appears as if pulled from thin air," unquote. The labor union, the American Federation of Government Employees, argued in a lawsuit that FEMA's proposed cuts would impair the agency's ability to respond to natural disasters. As Nebraska's Republican Governor Jim Pillen publicly backs Trump's ICE raids in the state, more details have emerged of Pillen's multi-million dollar hog business that employs undocumented workers. The New York Times and the Flatwater Free Press report over the span of more than a decade, Pillen's company, Pillen Family Farms, has relied on undocumented workers to grow into one of the largest hog producers in the United States. Despite that, Pillen has often echoed Trump's racist rhetoric about immigrants and a so-called invasion. President Trump is demanding the Smithsonian Institution install a 30-foot colossal statue of George Washington outside the National Museum of American History and to curate a five-year special exhibit about Washington's legacy. The proposed massive statue would replace an abstract sculpture titled Infinity by Jose de Rivera that was installed in 1967. In a Truth Social rant, Trump said, quote, "That strange modernist sculpture tells visitors nothing about America, inspires no one, honors none of our great American heroes," unquote. This comes just days after the Smithsonian's head, Lonnie Bunch III, last week, announced he's stepping down from the position. Bunch and others in the Smithsonian Institution's leadership have faced repeated attacks from President Trump. In July, Trump ordered the installation of signs in front of the National Museum of American History claiming some of the exhibits are inaccurate. In 2019, Lonnie Bunch became the first African-American and historian to be named secretary of the Smithsonian Institution and has worked for the museum's education and research complex for nearly 40 years. He was also the founding director of the Smithsonian's National Museum of African-American History and Culture. To see our interview with Lonnie Bunch, go to democracynow.org. And the film NASA, which documents the Israeli military's use of secret AI-powered systems to deliberately and systematically target and massacre civilians in Gaza, won the special jury prize at the Venice Film Festival Saturday. The film received a record-breaking 25-minute standing ovation when it premiered last week. The film was directed by Israeli journalist Yuval Abraham and filmmaker Rachel Zohar, both of whom won an Oscar for the documentary No Other Land, along with Palestinian co-directors Bassel Adra and Hamdan Bilal. NASA was shot in secret on rooftops in Tel Aviv over 3 years and builds on testimony from Israeli military and intelligence sources who spoke on the condition their identities be concealed. The film's title, NASA, refers to an acronym used by the Israeli military as a shorthand for civilian killings in Gaza. This is part of Yuval Abraham's victory speech in Venice on Saturday.
3: I want to be very clear. This truth has been documented and is known from the very first day thanks to Palestinian journalists. More than 200 of them were killed by Israel in Gaza. Their voices were silenced and denied. We believe that the denial of a crime is what helps it persist. And that's why it's really, really especially important for us that Israelis watch this film, It's our country that is doing these crimes, that Europeans watch it, and especially here in Italy, because your government and the German government are blocking pressure on Israel that can end this, that Americans watch it, because that country is funding much of the killing.
0: Naz's win at the Venice Film Festival was met with angry backlash from Israel's government, with Israeli culture minister, Mickey Zohar, threatening to revoke Yuval Abraham and Rachel Soar's Israeli citizenship. In a post on X Sunday, Zohar called the documentary vile and accused the filmmakers of treason. And those are some of the headlines. This is Democracy Now!, democracynow.org, the War and Peace Report. Coming up, 25 years after the 9/11 attacks, those who lost loved ones are still accusing the U.S. government of covering up Saudi Arabia's role in the attacks. Stay with us.

0: جابي نفسك قبل وبعد الظالمين.
1: Haki Talk by the Palestinian oud musician Huda Asfour, performing in our Democracy Now! Studio. This is Democracy Now!, democracynow.org, the War and Peace Report. I'm Amy Goodman. On Friday, memorials were held to mark 25 years since the 9/11 attacks on the World Trade Center, the Pentagon, and Flight 93, which crashed in Shanksville, Pennsylvania. The attacks killed nearly 3,000 people. In New York, at a ceremony at Ground Zero, family members of the victims read the names of those killed. During the ceremony, one widow, Terry Strada, accused U.S. officials of concealing the role of Saudi Arabia in the 9/11 attacks. 15 of the 19 hijackers were Saudi citizens. Terry Strada's husband, Tom Strada, worked at Cantor Fitzgerald on the 104th floor of the North Tower. In a moment, Terry Strada will join us live. But first, let's turn to her remarks on Friday.
2: And my husband, Tom Strada, you are missed more with each year that passes. But how can it be 25 years and still we have no justice for the role that Saudi Arabia played in your murder? Yes, we finally made it into a court and have proved that the Kingdom of Saudi Arabia fomented a rancid culture of anti-American terrorism around the globe and then sent its agents to support the radical Islamist hijackers so they could attack you and all of our loved ones. But for 25 years, administration after administration, including leaders in front of us here today, chose to protect the Saudis instead of standing with the 9/11 families. They withheld evidence. They vetoed JASTA. They broke promises, both public and private. It has been one betrayal after another. President Trump can still change that. Tell the Saudis to stop lying. Tell them that if they want to be friends with the USA, they cannot continue to deny all of this, all of the pain, all of the destruction that we have all been suffering through. Vice President Vance, thank you for being here today. Please carry that message back. Stand with the families. Stand with the survivors. Stand with Americans. As my husband Tom would have said, that is always the right thing to do. God bless all of us. God bless America.
1: The words of 9/11 widow Terry Strada speaking Friday at a ceremony in New York marking 25 years since the attack on the World Trade Center. During the ceremony, a man who identified himself as the nephew of 9/11 victim Lisa Marie Terry also mentioned the Saudi connection.
3: Aunt Lisa Marie Terry, for 25 years, the deep state has hidden the truth about what happened that day 25 years ago. President Trump, you're our last hope. Release the unredacted files that implicate Saudi Arabia while what's left of the victims' families are still alive to see it.
1: We're joined now by Terry Strada. Her husband, Tom, died in the World Trade Center attack. She's the national chair of 9/11 Families United and is also part of a lawsuit against Saudi Arabia. Terry, thanks so much for being with us. And even 25 years later, our condolences on the death of your husband and so many others.
4: Thank you. I appreciate that. And thank you for having me.
1: Well, why don't we start off by talking about your call on Friday. And it was quite unusual. While people were naming those who died 25 years ago, demanding that calling out Trump and Vice President Vance and demanding that the Trump administration recognize Saudi Arabia's role in the 9/11 attacks, what do you want recognized?
4: I want the truth to be recognized, and we have already taken an abundance of evidence into a courtroom. A federal judge has ruled in our favor that the evidence is credible and that we can go to trial with the Kingdom of Saudi Arabia. I really wasn't calling out President Trump. I was calling on him to help us. I was calling out the Bush administration, the Obama administration, and the Biden administration for withholding evidence, for breaking promises to us. They're the ones that began the decades-long cover-up of the role that the kingdom played, and they are the ones that have harmed the families all these years.
1: Can you talk about the lawsuit, who brought it, and what it is calling for?
4: The families brought the lawsuit on in 2002. That is when we filed a lawsuit against Saudi officials, Saudi state-run banks, state-run charities. And over time, through discovery, the evidence all pointed back to the Kingdom of Saudi Arabia, the kingdom, for the role that they played, that their agents were directly involved with providing the support network that was needed here in the United States for al-Qaeda to carry out the treacherous attacks of September 11th. So we are holding the kingdom accountable for attacking America. And because that evidence has now been in a courtroom, it is the president, current President Trump's responsibility to tell the kingdom that the evidence points directly at them and that they can no longer hide and that they need to confront the evidence and work things out with the families. Enough is enough.
1: I want to go to an interview we did 15 years ago. In 2011, former U.S. Senator Bob Graham appeared on Democracy Now! He served as chair of the Senate Select Committee on Intelligence and headed the Congressional Joint Inquiry into the deadly hijackings. At the time of the 2011 interview, Senator Graham was calling on President Obama to reopen the investigation into the September 11th attacks.
5: The FBI, although they were asked to provide the congressional inquiry all the information they had about 9/11, did not tell us about these extensive contacts in San Diego. It was because we had a very curious and effective investigative team which went to San Diego and was able to uncover the relationship between particularly a key Saudi agent living in San Diego and the first two hijackers to have entered the United States.
1: Can you talk, Senator Graham, about the 9/11 Commission and the suppressed pages of that commission, what you believe is in them, and if it links to the Saudi royal family?
5: The suppressed pages were in the congressional joint inquiry. We worked diligently throughout 2002 to gather as much of the information as we could and to make recommendations. We had an 800-plus page report, one chapter of which related primarily to the role of the Saudis in 9/11, was totally censured. Every word of that chapter has been denied to the American people. One of the reasons that I wrote a novel, Keys to the Kingdom, was because I felt that that was a means of beginning to tell the American people some of the things which they have not been able to be told because of the degree of cover-up that has surrounded the Saudi activities in the United States prior to 9/11.
1: So that's Florida Senator Bob Graham speaking on Democracy Now! 15 years ago. He died in 2024. 10 years ago, in 2016, the Obama administration declassified the 28 pages of the 9/11 report examining the Saudi role. He was the Florida senator. You're in Jupiter, Florida, Terry Strada. Can you talk about what you have learned since and more about what was in those documents?
4: Right. So I worked alongside former Senator Bob Graham to ensure that those 28 pages were declassified. But when President Obama declassified them, he still withheld about 3 pages worth of the most critical information that we needed. So while it was a good thing, it wasn't everything. And what he held back was to protect the Saudis. This has been the pattern of every administration. But before we get to what the 28 pages revealed, under the Bush administration, Director Mueller's FBI withheld the most damning evidence that the agents of the kingdom were directly involved in the September 11th attacks. He withheld it from the San Diego field office that was investigating Omar al-Bayoumi and the connection to the Saudis. And they also withheld it from the 9/11 Commission. So the 9/11 Commission had a report from the joint inquiry with an entire chapter excised. And then they had the 9/11 Commission and the FBI did not give them the evidence. That evidence now has been uncovered. We had to go to the Metropolitan Police Services in London, because that is where all of this evidence was confiscated 10 days after September 11th. And sadly, and unfortunately, and really cruelly, they withheld it for 20 years. And it wasn't until our lawsuit pried it open through discovery. So that's the problem that we had with the Bush administration. The Obama administration gave us the 16 pages, or gave us the 28 pages, still redacted. But the most egregious thing that under that administration was when Secretary Hillary Clinton, she worked with the Supreme, or I'm sorry, she worked and denied our lawsuit being heard by the Supreme Court. She made every effort she could to block that, and she was successful. That's another harmful thing to the community. And then President Obama vetoed the Justice Against Sponsors of Terrorism Act. We worked on that bill for 7 years. And the purpose of that bill was so that the victims could walk into a courtroom and show our evidence. We've always wanted to be heard on the merits. And President Obama didn't think that was a good thing. However, Congress came back and overwhelmingly overrode his veto. So we have just had these blocks, these hurdles, these damaging decisions made by those administrations. And that's why I said what I said on Friday morning, because they were all there. It was the perfect opportunity to look at all of them and say, what you did was wrong, but we've managed to get it into a courtroom anyway. And now we need President Trump to act on it.
1: You're talking about the four living presidents all before you, as
4: yes.
1: You made that comment. So this is clearly a bipartisan affair. I want you to stay on with us as we talk to the ProPublica reporter Tim Golden. But I wanted to finally ask you, why do you think the U.S. has protected Saudi Arabia all these years?
4: They have just chosen the Saudi-U.S. relationship over the 9/11 community and over the American public. They have just chosen over and over again to protect it. And rather than let the truth be told, rather than deal with it, I don't know the reasons. They've never, ever given an opportunity to sit down and talk to any of us. I mean, we tried so hard with President Obama when he was going to veto the bill. He would not even speak to a member of Congress. He wouldn't speak to a senator. He wouldn't speak to someone in the House of Representatives. He ignored everyone and just went ahead and vetoed the bill. So why they do it? That's a good question that the media really should be asking them now, and really should be asking hard questions of President Trump. And now that the evidence is in a courtroom and a federal judge has ruled in our favor, what does he plan to do? That's the question. What is the U.S. government, what is our policymakers going to do now that the truth is exposed?
1: Terry Strada lost her husband, Tom Strada, on 9/11. He worked at Cantor Fitzgerald. My high school classmate, Chris Quackenbush, also worked at Cantor Fitzgerald and died on that day, along with so many others. This is Democracy Now!, democracynow.org. I'm Amy Goodman. To look more at the Saudi role in the 9/11 attacks, we're joined by Tim Golden, a reporter at ProPublica. His latest piece is headlined 25 Years After 9/11, Questions About the FBI's Pursuit of Saudi Suspects in the Case Have Only Grown. Tim Golden has reported for years on the Saudi connection. Tim, this is very difficult to tease out and for people to understand. But if you can lay out your findings in this report about the questions of the FBI's pursuit of the Saudi suspects and how the questions have only grown, go back to the beginning, go back to San Diego, California. Talk about the hijackers and who handled them.
6: Sure. Good morning. The first two hijackers who came to the United States, Nawaf al-Hazmi and Khaled al-Midhar, got on flight 77 in Dulles Airport and left behind an old Toyota Corolla sedan in the parking lot. That led the FBI almost immediately to San Diego, where they had settled in February of 2000, more than a year before the attacks. And they were really interesting from the beginning because they, unlike some of the other European educated hijackers, they really were fish out of water in sunny Southern California, where they came in January of 2000 from Malaysia and Thailand. But they were jihadis. They were Saudis who had really only been outside their country to go to Afghanistan and Bosnia and fight in the wars there. They spoke no English. They knew no one. And somehow they connected immediately with a middle-aged Saudi man named Omar al-Bayoumi, to whom Terry Strada referred. Al-Bayoumi said he met them by chance in a halal cafe in Culver City, California, just down the street from Sony Pictures Studios, but also very close to a big Saudi mosque that the Saudi kingdom had built there a couple of years before as part of its big global outreach and its push to spread Wahhabi Islam around the world. And Omar al-Bayoumi helped these hijackers to move to San Diego a couple days after he met them, to settle in, get a rent an apartment in the building where he lived with his family, to set up a bank account. And he introduced them to a couple dozen men who went on to help them with everything that they needed and help them survive in Southern California. So they have, Omar al-Bayoumi was on the radar of the FBI from the very beginning. And when he was arrested, he'd moved on to Birmingham, England, and was arrested there 10 days after the attacks. There was a big search of his property, his home and his office, that yielded some extraordinary evidence. More than 80 videotapes that included one of him showing an audience the Capitol building of the United States, where he refers to the plan that they were talking about and kind of presents various details of the Capitol. There's another piece of evidence that was a flight diagram that showed the calculations of an airplane to reach a point on the horizon from that, you know, that could have been perhaps something connected to the attacks. And it showed him with a couple of men who were later identified as really quite notable Islamist militants within the Saudi religious bureaucracy who sort of went around San Diego more than a year before the hijackers got there and were in many of the same places, including the same rooming house where they lived. So al-Bayoumi was incredibly important, but this evidence that was taken from his home and his office and given to the FBI immediately sort of went missing for more than 20 years. Important pieces of it were never presented to the 9/11 Commission, to the Joint Inquiry. They weren't even given to the FBI agents in San Diego who were investigating the case. And finally, the families, as part of their litigation and part of the investigation of their lawsuit, went to the British police and got that information directly. And, you know, it was extraordinary that this material came out almost 23 years later, having never been seen by all these other people.
4: 9/11 attacks happened under the Bush administration, the George W. Bush administration. George W. Bush, extremely close to the Saudi ambassador to the United States, referred to as Prince Bandar bin Sultan al-Saud, but he was referred to as Bandar Bush. And famously, a few days later, he and President Bush, Vice President Cheney, I think it was Condoleezza Rice, sat on the Truman balcony, Bush and Bandar Bush, as he was referred to, having cigars together. This was at a time when the U.S. airspace, the FAA,
1: had closed it for the first time in U.S. history after the hijackings. I want to turn to a famous clip from Michael Moore's film, Fahrenheit 9/11, about how the Bush administration allowed 140 Saudis to fly out of the United States in the days after the 9/11 attacks, at a time, again, when U.S. airspace was closed. The clip begins with former North Dakota Senator Byron Dorgan.
7: We had some airplanes authorized at the highest levels of our government to fly to pick up Osama bin Laden's family members and others from Saudi Arabia and transport them out of this country.
8: It turns out that the White House approved planes to pick up the bin Ladens and numerous other Saudis. At least six private jets and nearly two dozen commercial planes carried the Saudis and the bin Ladens out of the U.S. after September 13th. In all, 142 Saudis, including 24 members of the bin Laden family, were allowed to leave the country.
1: So that was a clip from Michael Moore's Fahrenheit 9/11. Tim Golden, if you can talk about that close relationship. Then, of course, we see this has been a bipartisan sort of affair for the 25 years since. But talk about that moment and how you feel it led to a cover-up of the Saudi-U.S. relationship and what happened on that day.
6: Well, I think first you have to say that the Saudi royal family, the kingdom, considered Osama bin Laden an enemy. And the CIA and FBI and other U.S. agencies have pointed that out and emphasized that. And I don't know that you're necessarily talking about a top-down effort by the Saudi government at all here. But the Saudi government, the royal family, also empowered and funded a large religious bureaucracy to spread Wahhabi Islam around the world. And they had a huge amount of autonomy. Omar al-Bayoumi, although he was supposedly a graduate student, was also a part-time intelligence asset, supposedly, according to the FBI or an FBI memo, reporting to Prince Bandar in Washington. But he was clearly in extensive touch with figures in the Saudi religious structure that were in Washington and in Los Angeles and in Saudi Arabia. I do think it's a bipartisan effort. The Bush family had close ties. President Obama, who was trying to secure Saudi support for the Iran nuclear deal, turned his back on the families and vetoed JASTA. It was actually President Biden, under threat of being boycotted by the families at the 20th anniversary of the 9/11 attacks, who finally declassified a lot of material. President Trump, in his first administration, asserted that this material was state secrets in order to withhold it from the families. But I think what you can see now emerging is the possibility that al-Bayoumi, who provided a lot of this help and who provided, who had a lot of relationships with Islamists in the Saudi religious bureaucracy and around Southern California, may have been part of a cell that was helpful to al-Qaeda. It was also true that the Saudi religious bureaucracy and wealthy Saudis gave a lot of money to charities that then gave money to militant groups like al-Qaeda. So you sort of have to separate these two things. There was a relationship between the United States and the Saudi royal family that may be the reason why the FBI and others have been jealous in safeguarding this information and keeping a lot of the facts from the American public and from the 9/11 families. That doesn't necessarily mean that you had a plot driven by the Saudi government. So I think there are those two things happening at the same time.
1: Can you talk more about the largest criminal investigation in U.S. history? And that was the FBI, what is it, Pent Bomb Inquiry?
6: Pent Bomb was the acronym for Pentagon Twin Towers bombings. And it was, in fact, the biggest investigation the FBI has ever undertaken, involved thousands of agents and hours of time. And the FBI, Robert Mueller, from the beginning said, we will leave no stone unturned. It was a huge effort that was documented quite extensively in the 9/11 Commission report. But the group of agents that were involved in the San Diego piece that were looking at Omar al-Bayoumi were not really listened to very carefully or very well in terms of what they were finding. And the FBI said from the beginning and insisted to the 9/11 Commission that they believed that Omar al-Bayoumi's meeting with the hijackers had been accidental, that his help for them had been unwitting, and that he was just a genial, happy-go-lucky, pro-American Saudi man, an exchange student who had no idea what the hijackers were up to. That portrayal has really come apart. It has been proved now from a couple of FBI memos that he was, in fact, a Saudi intelligence agent. He didn't study. He was being paid by the Saudi government in San Diego. And that the main work he did was really for the Saudi religious bureaucracy and the Saudi religious network in the United States. And he also was giving out a lot of money to further that effort in Southern California. So you had a lot of suspicion around this from the beginning. Those agents continued after the Pent Bomb investigation was done. A small group of those agents formed what was called Operation Encore to continue looking at the Saudi investigation. And that effort went on for 10 years between about 2007 and 2016. It met with enormous resistance and skepticism from the FBI. And it was basically discounted not only to the 9/11 Commission, but to a review commission that was done 10 years later to look back at the sort of threads that remained of questions that remained from the original investigation of the plot. And to this day, the FBI has not accounted for what happened to all this evidence that was gathered in the UK. For why the Justice Department did not try to extradite Omar al-Bayoumi on material support charges, and for why this evidence basically disappeared from the FBI files in this largest, supposedly most exhaustive investigation that it had ever conducted.
1: And at the same time, you have the high-profile defendants accused of organizing the 9/11 attacks, including Khalid Sheikh Mohammed, spending over two decades at Guantanamo without completing a trial. Why?
6: Well, the military commissions in Guantanamo have been a unique disaster that you can trace back to the whole effort to try to impose military justice, tough justice, led obviously by Vice President Cheney and Donald Rumsfeld in the aftermath of 9/11. That was a flawed project that has brought, you know, enormous disrepute to the United States over time. That is wallpaper for Islamist militants around the world. These people are still being held without trial and very much against the values of the U.S. justice system. But I think you had an opportunity here to proceed with a case in the U.S. criminal justice system where we've obviously been able to try terrorists many times, and that opportunity was dreadfully missed. And I think there's answers that are waiting, that we're still waiting to hear. And I think, it was quite brave of Terry Strada to call out, she didn't want to use this term, but to call out all those former presidents and the Trump administration, which has also blocked the families repeatedly from getting a lot of this information. Howard Lutnick, the powerful Secretary of Commerce, was the CEO of Cantor Fitzgerald, the company that her husband worked for, and that lost hundreds of its employees on 9/11.
4: And let me ask you the same question I asked Terry Strada, and then I'd like Terry to weigh in at the end of this conversation. And that is, I mean, Tim Golden, you have been reporting on this for years, a comprehensive reporting. You did a piece in New York Times Magazine. You've got the ProPublica pieces. Why do you believe the U.S. is covering up for Saudi Arabia? What does it gain? I mean, we see this right through to Mohammed bin Salman, the crown prince. It's his close relationship with Jared Kushner, with President Trump, and the U.S. intelligence agencies across the board believing that he was responsible for the dismemberment and murder of Khashoggi, the Washington Post reporter, columnist.
6: Well, I think it's hard to, I don't want to get into conspiracy theories about why they're doing this, but we know that there's a close relationship, and we know that the FBI has stuck to its story, has stuck to the story that Robert Mueller, from within months after 9/11, came out and said publicly to the joint inquiry, we have not detected any kind of support network in the United States for these hijackers. The FBI continued to repeat that line. And the weak link in that story was Omar al-Bayoumi and the people around Omar al-Bayoumi, also a Saudi imam at that mosque in Los Angeles, Fahad al-Thumairi, with whom Bayoumi worked closely to help the hijackers. And I think, you know, it's clear that successive U.S. governments have had these relationships with the Saudi government. They have been concerned enormously about securing Saudi support for counterterrorism efforts after 9/11 to protect the American people. You know, those reasons are all there. The fact that they may be trying to cover up their own missteps, but whatever the reasons, you know, I think it's incumbent upon the American government to give this information to people who have suffered enormous loss and tragedy, and to make clear what happened. And if the Saudi government is indirectly responsible, or even if this was some rogue cell of Saudis within the religious bureaucracy, you know, we would hope that that should come out.
4: Terry Strada, we just have 30 seconds. Your national chair of 9/11 Families United lost your husband, Tom. The World Trade Center worked for Cantor Fitzgerald, which Lutnick was the head of. Your final comments.
9: And he was thrilled with what I did.
4: So can you repeat what you said, Terry?
9: Yes, I met with Secretary Lutnick after my comments were made Friday morning, and he is thrilled with the comments that I made. And he congratulated me on doing that. But I'd like to really quickly, since I only have 30 seconds, is to let everyone know that that evidence was ready to be burned and destroyed because one of the agents that was doing the reporting for Operation Encore got a phone call from somebody in the warehouse that said, aren't you investigating somebody by the name of Omar al-Bayoumi? And he said, yes, I am. And he said, well, we have a lot here that's getting ready to be destroyed. And he said, send it to me, please. And they did. He took that. It was all in Arabic, to his supervisor's desk. He put it on her desk and he said, she, I'm saying she now, maybe everybody can figure out who it was. She said, no, we don't. And she put it aside. So that evidence was buried. It was going to be destroyed. It was found and it was buried again. All of this is intentional. Yes, it will be very embarrassing for the kingdom, but that is not a reason to keep everything a secret.
4: Terry Strada, National Chair of 9/11 Families United, I want to thank you for being with us. And Tim Golden, reporter at ProPublica. We'll link to your latest piece, 25 years after 9/11, questions about the FBI's pursuit of Saudi suspects in the case have only grown, as well as your previous pieces. Coming up, we look at Yemen, close to all-out war again as fighting escalates between the Houthis and Saudi Arabia, back in 20 seconds.

0: Bofusafu, Amadou and Mariam in our Democracy Now! Studio. This is Democracy Now!, democracynow.org. I'm Amy Goodman. Fears growing, Yemen spiraling back into all-out war as Houthi forces in Saudi Arabia exchange new strikes. Earlier today, the Houthis claimed to have launched a drone and missile strike on a military base in southern Saudi Arabia. This comes after the Houthis, who are aligned with Iran, seized Yemen's entire Red Sea coastline, including the strategic Bab al-Mandeb Strait. The area had been controlled by the Saudi-backed Yemeni government. In recent days, Saudi Arabia has repeatedly launched airstrikes in Yemen in an effort to stall the Houthi advance. The UN says the latest escalation has displaced 86,000 people in Yemen. This all comes as Saudi Arabia shut down its major east-west pipeline after a drone strike launched from inside Iraq. It moves about 4 to 5% of the world's global supply, oil supply. To look at the escalating tensions between the Houthis and Saudi Arabia, we go now to Shireen Al-Ademi, an associate professor at Michigan State University. Professor, thanks so much for being with us. Can you explain what's happening right now in Yemen and the relationship between Yemen and Saudi Arabia as it relates to the U.S.-Israeli attack on Iran?
1: Thanks so much for having me. So what's happening right now is essentially a break in the ceasefire between Ansar Allah, who are known as the Houthis, and Saudi Arabia. This ceasefire has been in place since 2022, but it has not ended the war in Yemen. As you know, the Yemen has been under blockade by the Saudi forces, of course, fully backed by the United States, the fourth administration now in the United States that's been supporting the Saudis, and has devastated Yemen. They had a bombing campaign that lasted for 8 years, and the blockade has not been fully lifted. So even though flights were operating in and out of Sana'a Airport, it was limited by Saudi Arabia to one flight a week. And everything coming in and out of the country still went through Saudi Arabia. Essentially, the blockade was still in place. In recent months, there's been an escalation. Saudi Arabia was threatening Yemen to not break the blockade by operating a flight to Tehran. And as a response, they bombed Sana'a Airport. And so since then, fighting has essentially escalated. And Ansar Allah have now, as you said, taken over the entire west coast of Yemen. They had been controlling Bab al-Mandeb, as you know, and there's an active ceasefire between the United States and Ansar Allah since May of 2015, when they were blocking international shipping as a response to this the genocide in Gaza. But now they fully control the coast, and it's very easy for them to disrupt shipping. But the key point here is that they're not disrupting international shipping. They say that they're disrupting Saudi ships so that Saudi can finally lift the blockade on Yemen and not continue using Bab al-Mandeb Strait as they wish.
0: And can you explain the difference between the Yemeni government and the Houthis?
1: So what's called the Yemeni government is the Saudi-appointed council. This is referred to as internationally recognized Yemeni government, and that's a misnomer because they were not democratically elected. They were appointed. They're a group of warlords in Yemen who are allied to Saudi Arabia, and some of them are allied to the UAE. And when I say allied here, I mean fully funded, completely funded, based in either Saudi Arabia or the UAE, although most of them are now based in Saudi Arabia. So that is called the internationally recognized government. They are a hodgepodge of groups. They are some of them are funded by the UAE, as I said, and they want to secede South Yemen from the north. So they're not interested in capturing, let's say, areas of northern Yemen that Ansar Allah control. And then there are groups that are allied to the former government that was in Yemen before the Arab Spring and before the war with Saudi Arabia in 2015. And they want to recapture areas that were captured and have remained in control of Ansar Allah. And then there are extremist groups and terrorist groups who are also part of that coalition. So that is what's called the Yemeni government. If you ask 80% of the Yemeni population, that's over 30 million people who live in Ansar Allah-controlled areas, they will refer to Ansar Allah as the Yemeni government because even though they started as rebels back in 2014, 2015, they have essentially built a state in northern Yemen over the last decade and have been running all of the ministries And they represent, it seems like, the will of the majority of the Yemeni people, since the security situation, as an example, in the northern Yemen, where they control, is very much stable compared to the south. And they have worked with tribal communities and groups in northern Yemen to secure kind of on-the-ground buy-in. And that's one of the key reasons they were also able to take over the West Coast.
0: Shireen Al-Ademi, I want to thank you for being with us, Yemeni-American Associate Professor at Michigan State University, speaking to us from East Lansing in Michigan. That does it for our show. I'll be at the IFC Theater on September 22nd. For the screening of Steal the Story, Please, About Democracy Now! With Tia Lesson and Carl Diehl, the directors. Check it out at democracynow.org. I'm Amy Goodman. Thanks for joining us.

Good morning, Grand County. 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And the time is 7:02 in the morning. 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Today's show is going to be about our furry friends, about dogs. Unfortunately, my family's lost two of our dear dogs here the past couple months. We lost one a couple months ago, and then over the weekend, we lost my daughter's dog, Pepper. And some folks maybe listening to this show may know my daughter and know her dog, and it's just awful. And they're like our kids, you know, they're like our special friends. And so I just decided that I was going to do a show dedicated to dogs. And it's amazing when you research this how many artists write the most heartfelt songs about their dogs because they love them, you know. So we

called The Point. And it was really, there was a society where there was people who had pointy heads and people who had round heads. And there was, you know, competition between the two and distrust and all this other kind of stuff. And it was basically a metaphor for racism and how silly it can be. But one of the songs, and the main character in it had a dog named Arrow. And so this is Harry Nilsson's song about Arrow from The Point. Yeah.

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3: Okay, it's DJ Robo coming to you Monday mornings with Robo, and we're doing a tribute to dogs, our best friends, unconditional love, and just the best companions that a lot of people ever have. And so we're doing some songs that just talk about, have the word dog in it, and we're also doing some that have an absolute theme to them. And this is one of them. This song is by Jameson Rogers, and it's called Good Dogs.

0: Dog and Butterfly from Heart. Ann Wilson, she was inspired to write that song. She was looking out her window and she saw a dog outside chasing a butterfly. And so she wrote that wonderful tune. We're doing songs about dogs today. And sadly, we lost my daughter's dog over the weekend, just a sudden anaphylactic shock thing out of the blue. Nope, didn't know. His healthy, happy, year and a half old dog, poor little Pepper. So kind of moved to play songs about dogs today. Before Heart, we heard A Dog's Life from Elvis Presley, and then Big Mama Thornton with Hound Dog. And then a song I'd never heard before till I was researching this set today, and that's a song called Good Dogs from James and Rogers. And if you love dogs and didn't tear up during that, I don't know. Before that, we heard Baha Men, Who Let the Dogs Out, Cat Stevens with I Love My Dog, Neil Young with Old King, which is about his dog, his hound dog, which was named Elvis, but he didn't want to have confusion, so he wrote King and into the lyrics for that song. And then we started everything off with Harry Nilsson with Me and My Arrow.
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5: Hi, my name is Riley Pillar, and I'm a student at Middle Park High School. I interned with Sky High News, a business that offers news services to the Grand County community. During my time there, I practiced skills like communication and learned more about writing. 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
0: Okay, let's keep the things going. Theme of dogs today. There's an amazing number of songs that artists have written about their dogs. It's just amazing. This is one that I had not heard before, and it is from an artist that we've been listening a lot to lately. It's from Dolly Parton. It's a song about her dog that she found as a stray when she was a little girl, and it's called Cracker Jack.

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1: It's time for the Grand County Fishing Report. August is coming to a close after a busy summer, and water temperatures are starting to drop as the days are getting shorter. Fishing has been very good all summer, even though it has looked different than usual with the low water. We expect this fall to continue the trend of great fishing and looking forward to the cooler temps and those leaves that are soon to be changing. Here is the latest conditions report. Lake Granby. Sunset Point Boat Ramp is open 6 a.m. to 8 p.m. Water level is at 37 feet below full. Lake trout fishing has remained very good. Look for them in 55 to 85 feet of water. 2-inch green or brown colored tube jigs or glow colored jigging spoons are a good lure choice. Grand Lake. Boat ramps are open 6 a.m. to 8 p.m. Fishing for all species is fair. Rainbow trout action is picking up. Fish along the rocky shorelines and inlets with silver and blue-colored little Cleo spoons. Fraser River by Tabernash has been flowing around 23 CFS this past week. Good action for rainbow trout and occasional brown trout. A dry dropper rig with a micro chubby and an RS2 has been a good place to start until you determine what bugs are hatching. That concludes today's report. Good luck out there, anglers. The Fishing Report is sponsored by Fishing with Bernie Guide Service. Learn more at fishingwithbernie.com.
2: Okay, be honest. Have you ever missed one day of school and then come back like,
3: why is everybody on chapter 7 and I'm still on chapter 3? So here's something wild. In Colorado, if you miss about 18 days in a school year, that's only 2 days a month. And it's called chronic absenteeism. School is like a domino line. Miss one piece and the rest stops making sense. That's why students who miss a lot of school are way more likely to fail classes and even drop out later. Not because they can't do the work, but because they missed a step. Confidence comes from being there constantly.
4: 2 days a month is too much.
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6: All right, last, 10 or 15 minutes of the first hour of my Monday morning show. The theme is dogs today, our best friends. And here's one from Blake Shelton.

0: I Want to Be Your Dog from the Stooges. Lighten things up a little. Before that, we heard Seamus from Pink Floyd, which is about a guy in Humble Pie's dog that was around when they were recording that. Then we heard Luke Bryan with Little Boys Grow Up and Dogs Get Old. And then we heard Old Red from Blake Shelton. And Bronyar Stomp is actually about Robert Plant's, from Led Zeppelin. It's about Robert Plant's dog that he named Strider after Aragorn in the Lord of the Rings books. And Strider, you know, Aragorn was called Strider, so his dog was Strider. Then we heard Like My Dog from Billy Cunningham. And it's just an absolute wonderful tune from Dolly Parton called Cracker Jack. What a just incredible songwriter she was. You're listening to KFFR Winter Park. This is DJ Robo coming to you Monday mornings with Robo. We are Grand County Community Radio, broadcasting at 88.3 FM and streaming worldwide at kffr.org. Weather today. Looks like cloudy and damp with rain this morning, then becoming partly cloudy. High near 65, winds west at 10 to 20 miles per hour. Chance of rain 80%. That's awesome. Bring it on. Rain, rain, rain. Tonight, some clouds, low near 45, winds south at 5 to 10 miles per hour. The following is a testimonial from East and West Grand Internship Program.
1: Hello, my name is Riley Mullane, and I'm a student at Middle Park, and last semester I interned at the middle school computer class. Some things they provide for the community are teaching kids about programming and about cyber awareness and stuff like that. And some things I learned were some teaching skills and just coding in general to advance my career in the future. Thank you.
0: All right. Theme today is dogs. We lost my daughter's dog over the weekend, little Pepper. She's such a sweetie. Just anaphylactic shock for who knows what reason. She couldn't figure it out. But so I just got the inspiration just to play songs about dogs. I know I'm getting a lot of message from some friends and about the set today, and you know, people love their dogs. Some of these songs are really hard to listen to given my state of mind, and some are just fun. You know, some are just fun songs about dogs. And so songs, heartfelt songs about dogs, and just songs that have the word dog in them. This song, most of you probably know. It's got dog in the name, but there's nothing to do about a dog. They just named it after a dog that was running around the property when they were recording it. Here's Led Zeppelin with Black Dog.

Sublime with I Love My Dog. Sublime's mascot was one of the founders of the band, Bradley Knoll. His Dalmatian, Lou Dog, was the mascot of the band Sublime. So wrote that song about him. Sometimes dogs get caught up in relationships and separations and things, and here's a song I had not heard before, but this is from Jane Siberry. I think I'm saying that wrong. Everything reminds me of my dog.

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3: Right, that last tune, Everything Reminds Me of My Dog, by Jane Siberry, was not the breakup song. It was a pretty happy song about dogs, but this is from Kaylee Hammock. It's called That Dog, and it's about getting separated, getting a dog caught in the middle of a relationship that breaks up.

The skies are charcoal gray. It's a dreary downtown day. But at the end of my 30-foot leash,

0: Keisha Lorraine, B-52s, little poodle dyed dark green. Before that, we heard Martha, My Dear, from the Beatles, about Paul McCartney's sheepdog when he was a kid. And then we heard A Dog's Heart from Cumberland River Dogs. And That Dog from Kaylee Hammock. Everything Reminds Me of My Dog from Jane Sibbery. Sublime with I Love My Dog. And we started that set off with Black Dog from Led Zeppelin, which there was a black lab running around the property when the place they were recording it. And so they wrote that song and called it Black Dog, even though it doesn't talk about Black Dog. It doesn't sing about Black Dog. It doesn't even have the word Black Dog in it. But it's a pretty cool tune.
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0: All right, last 30 minutes of my Monday morning show. Got world-famous Russell Martin coming in at 9 to spin some tunes for you. Looking forward to listening to Russ' show. Today's theme is dogs. Unfortunately, lost my daughter's dog over the weekend, and lost another dog of ours 2 months ago, and so it just got me thinking about dogs and how special they are and how much it hurts when you lose them. They're like, they are family members. And so, been playing some songs about dogs. Here's one from John Hiatt, My Dog and Me.

0: Florence and the Machine, Dog Days Are Over. Before that, we heard the Royal Guardsman with Snoopy versus the Red Baron. Started that set off with John Hiatt, My Dog and Me. This is DJ Robo coming to you Monday mornings with Robo. My buddy, world famous DJ Russell Martin, just showed up with his pal Lucky. He's going to be spinning tunes for you at 9. And I'm sure that's going to be enjoyable. I'll listen to it while I'm driving back to my house.
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2: It's time for the Grand County Fishing Report. August is coming to a close after a busy summer, and water temperatures are starting to drop as the days are getting shorter. Fishing has been very good all summer, even though it has looked different than usual with the low water. We expect this fall to continue the trend of great fishing and looking forward to the cooler temps and those leaves that are soon to be changing. Here is the latest conditions report. Lake Granby. Sunset Point Boat Ramp is open 6 a.m. to 8 p.m. Water level is at 37 feet below full. Lake trout fishing has remained very good. Look for them in 55 to 85 feet of water. 2-inch green or brown colored tube jigs or glow colored jigging spoons are a good lure choice. Grand Lake. Boat ramps are open 6 a.m. to 8 p.m. Fishing for all species is fair. Rainbow trout action is picking up. Fish along the rocky shorelines and inlets with silver and blue colored little Cleo spoons. Fraser River by Tabernash has been flowing around 23 CFS this past week. Good action for rainbow trout and occasional brown trout. A dry dropper rig with a micro chubby and an RS2 has been a good place to start until you determine what bugs are hatching. That concludes today's report. Good luck out there, anglers. 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Learn more at fishingwithbernie.com.
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0: All right, last 12 minutes of my show. World famous DJ Russell Martin going to be taking things over at 9. Our theme today is dogs, and Russ has got his pal Lucky here, and we lost my daughter's dog over the weekend, and so just got me motivated to play songs about our, you know, how important dogs are to people, and they just mean a lot to us. And here's one. Try to keep a dry eye with this one. I won't. Here's Chris Stapleton with Maggie's song.

All right, Shannon by Henry Gross. Shannon was actually Carl Wilson's dog, and it was an Irish setter. And they lost a dog, and Henry Gross was over at Carl Wilson's house and wrote that song. Before that, we heard Maggie's song from Chris Stapleton about his childhood dog with his family. And as you can see, we've got the dog theme going today. My last song is going to be a little lighter. So sorry it's been so heavy today. Thanks for humoring me as I grieve over the loss of my daughter's dog over the weekend. It's been a pleasure playing tunes for you this morning. And have a great week. Hopefully you've got your week started off in a good way, not too heavy. And I'll see you next Monday. Here's How Come My Dog Don't Bark from Dr. John. 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
1: Well, mighty fine stuff going on right there. And welcome to Monday Morning with world-famous DJ Russ Martin here at KFFR Winter Park. I'm going to keep you going with this little bit of dog spleen stuff he said. Of course, I'll be switching over and having my KWTR listeners join me here in a minute right after they're done listening to Amy Goodman on Democracy Now! But right now, I'm going to keep you going with that little bit of dog theme that DJ Robo had us going with, because I love dogs. Lucky's in the room with me right now. I don't go very, very far without her. And there's a lot of people who know that they don't go far without their animal. And this is, of course, Jerry Jeff Walker's son, as done by Nitty Gritty Dirt Band. But the intro to this is, I always get a big kick out of it, you know, because if you play a harmonica, a lot of different dogs are going to start to howl and wail. So let's get you going with a little bit of music. I'll keep you informed throughout my show. And, you know, with weather updates, and it's raining outside right now, outside the KFFR studio here at the Fraser Valley Shopping Center. But how about some nitty-gritty?

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0: Yeah.

0: Mr. Howard. It's laid poor Jesse in his grave. Now that's just all I can think of.
1: I was born in Kaufman County, Texas. That was in 11th of September, 1886. Come to California in 1906. I didn't have to go to World War I. I was too old for World War II. One good thing that I've always been proud of, I was the youngest in the family, and the rest was all married, and I've taken good care of my mother and father as long as they lived. There's a fella up here at the post office one day, he's a pet him. I says to him, "That dog, you have no idea how smart he is. I just thought I'd tell you. You ain't telling me nothing. I know all about it." Kids would come here, "We want to hear old Ted sing." In them days, I fooled.

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1: You know, I've been on the road almost 12 years. 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

0: 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From Tennessee.
1: Thank you for letting us do that, everybody. 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
3: Ah, mighty fine, mighty fine. 56 degrees outside here at the KFFR and KWTR studios in the Fraser Valley Shopping Center. It's raining. It's cloudy skies. We need it. You know, Kenny Chesney doing a Dave Loggins song, Please Come to Boston. Of course, he does a very unique, you know, he's got a, loves that song with his heart. John Denver, Rocky Mountain High. And of course, I play that song because I know the story behind the lyrics in that song where he says, shadows from the starlight are softer than a lullaby. And we all know friends around the campfire and everyone's high. Nitty gritty in there. Pick it up where Robo left off with the song about dog. Jerry Jeff Walker in there. Wrote the song in a Nitty Gritty Dirt Band. That's their the interview with Uncle Charlie, as it's called, where the dog gets to singing at the end of the harmonica playing in there. But in the lyrics of the song, he says, for 15 years, him, his dog and him traveled about, and the dog up and died. And after 20 years, he still grieves. And poor Robo, he's grieving now. And 20 years from now, I'm sure he'll still be thinking about the day he lost his dog. When I got mine in the studio with me, old Lucky Dog's with me. Let's do a Lucky song for Lucky Dog.

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0: Mighty fine, mighty fine. Jerry Douglas there doing a Nitty Gritty cover. Long Hard Row, that's a sharecropper's dream. Bob Dylan in there with Desolation Road. And the Oak Ridge Boys gave us Leaving Louisiana in the Broad Daylight on a Monday morning with DJ World Famous right here. Old Russ Martin spinning the tunes and having a great time with you. And I want to tell you, Grand County Community Radio would like to thank our legacy underwriters. 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
2: It's time for the Grand County Fishing Report. August is coming to a close after a busy summer, and water temperatures are starting to drop as the days are getting shorter. Fishing has been very good all summer, even though it has looked different than usual with the low water. We expect this fall to continue the trend of great fishing and looking forward to the cooler temps and those leaves that are soon to be changing. Here is the latest conditions report. Lake Granby. Sunset Point boat ramp is open 6 a.m. to 8 p.m. Water level is at 37 feet below full. Lake trout fishing has remained very good. Look for them in 55 to 85 feet of water. 2-inch green or brown colored tube jigs or glow colored jigging spoons are a good lure choice. Grand Lake. Boat ramps are open 6 a.m. to 8 p.m. Fishing for all species is fair. Rainbow trout action is picking up. Fish along the rocky shorelines and inlets with silver and blue-colored little Clio spoons. Fraser River by Tabernash has been flowing around 23 CFS this past week. Good action for rainbow trout and occasional brown trout. A dry dropper rig with a micro chubby and an RS2 has been a good place to start until you determine what bugs are hatching. That concludes today's report. Good luck out there, anglers. 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Learn more at fishingwithbernie.com.

Mighty fine stuff right there. Some Rocky Raccoon from the White Album, the Beatles right there. Of course, we were standing on a rock with the Ozark Mountain Daredevils, and a deep cut from Deep Purple from their first album, Fireball, The Mule, on a Monday morning with Russ Martin here at the KFFR Winter Park KWTR Fraser Studios in the Fraser Valley Shopping Center on a Monday morning. 58 degrees outside, partly cloudy. It's going to be off and on, scattered rain showers throughout the county today. Of course, this is stuff that is very, very welcome here. We have reduced our fire danger down to level one there, stage one, which was, once again, a pretty cool thing to have happen. But I'm going to keep you going with a little bit of music right now. This song, you know, he had an experience after playing a gig in Denver, him and his band. So he wrote a little song about it. State trooper telling him, you know what, Bob, you and the Silver Bullet Band better get out of Denver.

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3: 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Annie Strickland, longtime local and daughter of Susan P. Jones, joins Public Affairs for a conversation rooted in family history and community. 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That's Public Affairs for Grand County every Wednesday at 4:30, right here at KFFR and KWTR. I want to. I just played a deep cut from Grand Funk Railroad. They're one of the 70s big three-piece bands. I'm going to do another one from a three-piece band that's, you know, just all of them have recently passed away. But in the 70s, this was a big-time band.

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1: Ah, mighty fine, mighty fine. And I'm about ready to wrap my show up here. I had a little bit of My Sweet Lord, George Harrison, Grateful Dead, with a Bob Dylan cover when I paint my masterpiece. And, of course, ZZ Top's from their Tres Hombres album, Master of Sparks. If you ever listen to the lyrics of that song, it tells a story about some wild and crazy guys doing some wild and crazy stuff. But I'm going to cue a couple more up here and turn this studio over to DJ Etta with Supersonics with DJ Etta at 11. But I want to thank each and every one of you out there for listening to my show, for supporting KFFR. We are listener ran radio. Our listener keep us going. So if you're listening, go to kffr.org to the donate button and keep us going. But I'm gonna queue up a couple more and get on out of here. I want to thank each and every one of you. But here's some Neil Diamond. Of course, Neil Diamond was known for his, the Prince of New York, but now he's living here in Colorado, in Basalt, Colorado. So, I'll see you. No, I won't. I'll be gone for the next 2 weeks. Be sure and listen, though, for whoever they get to sit in for me, and I'll see you when I get back. Thank you, and good night.

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Good Monday morning. You're listening to Supersonic. I'm DJ Etta. Thanks for tuning in today. We are going to take off to some interesting destinations. Some bands from Germany. You're going to hear a little Spanish from Colombia, Tasmania, Korea, just to name a few, plus a little time travel with some of our golden oldies. So I'm so happy to have you here today. Thank you so much for listening in. And just want to say you are listening to KFFR Winter Park and KWTR Fraser, Colorado. We've got great music ahead, and I have to start out with thanks to Chris Thiele and Brad Meldow for my intro and theme song, Independence Day.

0: Clear Space. That's Lake Street Drive, and they are such a great band. Before that, we heard Spark from Break Signals, who were on our very stage here in this building on Friday, and man, what a great show. It's the first time I've gone, and I would recommend you take advantage of this wonderful little gem that KFFR provides. And before that, we heard Gotta Give the People What You Got. Like whether that's how you bake brownies or how you make great funky music or how you curate really quirky radio shows, you just got to do you. That is the message from Tomar and the FCs. And right now we are going to go give a listen to the people who make this kind of fun possible and all of the different the things that you can take part of here at KFFR. We're going to give a listen to our underwriters.
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0: One Hot July, that's the Amazons. I know I'm about a month and a half late with that song, but still, it's a great song for a Monday mid-morning. Before that, a band that's been around since 1974, still touring, still making great music, Squeeze from London, and Black Coffee in Bed. And then we took a little jaunt over to Korea for a song from Jigu Radio, It's Gonna Be Okay, and who doesn't need to hear that once in a while?
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3: 11:48 this fine morning, and the music that we just listened to had a couple of foreign locations that are were on the map today. But we'll start out with the first song of the set, Bang the Drum All Day, Todd Rundgren. Sounds like fun, depending on how close your neighbors are or your spouse, but barring any of that, go for it. Strawberry Stars by Alan Gogol next, and that little acoustic piece was so lovely. And this gentleman's from Tasmania, and he puts his a camera in his guitar and posts videos of him. You get to see the scenery that is inspiring him while he plays, which is pretty neat. This Side by Nickel Creek was next. What an innovative group there. They've been playing together since they went to the same music teacher preteens. And then La Camisa Negra. That's Juanes from Colombia and The Black Shirt. And one of those artists who he's in there with all the popular folks, but he has refused to perform in anything other than Spanish, and I give him a lot of credit for that, too. So we're going to get started for the next bunch of music here.

Good afternoon. I'm Etta. 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

0: Darius Rucker, I Believe, and a long list of songs to tell you about this last set. Something Like This started it off around noon. That was kind of a mashup with between bands rather than music, with Chainsmokers and Coldplay. Sure Don't Miss You by The Dip, You Are the Best Thing, Ray LaMontagne, and what a golden oldie that is. He's still out there making great music with the likes of Iron and Wine sometimes. Crow by Jinsan Kim, who is a Korean artist, and I love these youngsters and their great acoustic guitar playing and using their guitars also as percussion. That's pretty amazing. Next we had I Will Follow You Into the Dark, Death Cab for Cutie. Have a Little Faith in Me, John Hiatt, quintessential songwriter, and so wonderful. Helplessly Hoping, a cover by Crosby, Stills, Nash, from Girl Named Tom, which is a trio of three siblings, and of course, Darius. So great music there. Also, just to, in case you didn't know from looking out your window, I'm going to tell you the weather, because it's going to be pretty much the same as today for the next week, according to the 7-day forecast. Mild temperatures, around 71 for highs, cool evenings, rain possible every single day. So in short, perfect fall weather.
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0: And that was our all-girl set this early afternoon, starting it off, well, with the exception of Hozier joining in as a duet with Maren Morris, The Bones, then 99 Luftballoons, in the native tongue, because apparently that's what Nina likes best. They have never enjoyed the American translation, apparently. So you have time. She's on tour this year. You have time to learn that chorus in German before you go to see her in concert, so you won't feel left out singing that last bit. Okay, fair warning. And then after that was Mourning, as in the grief kind of mourning, by Spirit Box, because sometimes grief is loud.
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0: Titanium by French artist David Glada and Saya. And then Trick to Be Happy, kind of that Ignorance is Bliss musical version by Bahamas. Hey Brother by Avicii. Thank you so much for giving us a listen today. It's been a beautiful day, and we have many more of them ahead from the sounds of it on our forecast. And right now, we are going to give a little bit of love to our underwriters, because without them, we would not be here. So please give a listen. Please do what you can to support these folks.
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That was Joy Oladokun. I've got to look up that pronunciation. I'm not sure I've got that right, but she is a great indie artist. Before that, Give a Little Bit, a wonderful cover of Supertramp. That's Renee and Jeremy, just two people, just two instruments, so clean and simple. Poison and Wine by the Civil Wars before that, and Scrape Me Off the Ceiling by the Steel Wheels. And that's going to do it for me today. Thank you so much for letting me into your car or your living room or work or your garage. It's a real privilege to be here. Thank you so much. And you're going to want to stay tuned, because at 1:30, you are going to have another musical feast with DJ GR, who plays great music and has so much knowledge. So make sure you stick around, because it is great all day long here at KFFR. Thank you, and you have a great day, Grand County. Be good, be cool. Most of all, be kind, and taking us to the top of the hour, a little instrumental music by Judah Earl, Sand Drying. Mm-hmm.

0: Welcome to the Regional Roundup, a production of Rocky Mountain Community Radio, a coalition of public and community radio stations in Colorado, Wyoming, Utah, and New Mexico, including this one. I'm Maeve Conran, the coalition's managing editor, and coming up on today's show, we'll hear how volunteers are helping protect cultural resources in Utah.
1: Being able to caretake these places that hold a piece of that story is super important to me.
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0: The world premiere of the Cortez Overture. And bad poetry as therapy.
4: A lot of times people come to therapy wanting coping skills, and nobody ever thinks of poetry as a coping skill, but it absolutely is.
0: From Rocky Mountain Community Radio, it's the Regional Roundup. Outdoor recreation has surged in the Mountain West following the COVID-19 pandemic. With more people headed outdoors, there's more risk of damage and graffiti in some of the region's most special places. Utah wants to make sure valuable cultural resources are protected, and they've enlisted volunteers to help. Our rural climate reporter, Caroline Yanis, has more.
5: So then you're just taking a look now to see if anything looks different?
1: Yeah, and also just for my own enjoyment. But yeah, I didn't see anything.
6: That's Rachel Smith, a volunteer with the Utah Cultural Site Stewardship Program. On this hot, windy day, at a popular recreation area along the Colorado River near Moab, she's using her binoculars to look at a petroglyph panel high up on the canyon wall. She says even she notices something new every time she's here.
1: You become kind of intimate with them and notice them in different seasons and different light. And I mean, I have some sites where I've been to dozens and dozens of times, and then the light shifts and it's like it reveals itself in different layers.
6: Volunteers with the program are assigned archaeological and cultural sites like these petroglyphs, which they visit at least 4 times a year. They use an app, like Smith's doing now, to document the area.
1: I can take sort of my baseline photographs, but I can also report anything that I'm concerned about, like new social trails, or some of my sites where people decide they're going to cut firewood from trees, or there's new graffiti, anything like that.

0: back, you never knew if a report was looked at, you know, and now with this system, there's a lot of communication with the volunteers.
1: Rachel Blumhart is the program's engagement specialist. She says in some cases, law enforcement has used volunteer reports to find artifacts that have been stolen or to prosecute vandalism.
2: Or figure out at least when it was done, right? So if Rachel sends in a report today and everything looks great, there's no graffiti at this site, whatever, and she comes back in 2 months and there is graffiti, then we know that happened the last 2 months.
1: All the photos, regardless of whether there's damage to report or not, go into a database maintained by the University of Utah. Blumhart says having all of that information can help land managers engage visitors even better, whether that's putting up signs or getting more staff in the field.
2: I think we'll really be able to see how management decisions in the 2020s are impacting cultural resources, and hopefully we can learn from good choices and bad choices, and reports like this and lots of redundancy will help kind of see those patterns.
1: A variety of sites are included in the program, ranging from Dinah, a massive pink dinosaur sculpture in Vernal, to all of the pictographs and petroglyphs found around the Colorado Plateau, created by the ancestors of Native tribes in the region.
3: They've created this wheelhouse of integrating all voices that are connected to the history of Utah.
1: That's Autumn Gillard, a Southern Paiute anthropologist in Utah.
3: And it's something that is really great because as descendant communities of these cultural sites, it really gives us a tangible feeling of acknowledgement and connection to these places.
1: She says the program helps visitors understand that relationship between tribes and these sites and emphasizes visiting with curiosity and respect.
3: Native people of Utah, indigenous people, we are not a people of the past. We are very much a contemporary group of Native peoples who occupy this state and who are very interested, invested in the protection of our ancestors' cultural belongings that they have left behind.
4: Well, yeah, it's one of the fun things of exploring. Is
5: like going up at Arches, I'm sure there's a ton of them up in there, you would assume, but never.
4: Yes. It makes exploring lots of fun.
1: Back along the Colorado River, Smith is answering questions from tourists about the petroglyphs. She values being able to help people make connections to the landscape, and volunteering has helped her deepen her own connection, too.
0: These places and the setting and the land and the dark skies are all part of this human story. And to me, that's who we are as humans. We're storytellers. And so being able to caretake these places that hold a piece of that story is super important to me.
1: She hopes that other people will form special relationships with these places too, whether they're just visiting or they decide to volunteer themselves. For Rocky Mountain Community Radio, I'm Caroline Yanez.
6: For over a century, cowboys have relied on miles of barbed wire fence to move cattle across pastures. But now they can control herds by satellite-powered collars. That's taking work off the plate of the modern rancher and, in the long run, saving money. KHOL's Jenna McMurtry reports now from Wyoming on the first ranch in the Tetons to use the technology.
7: Large buttes frame miles of grassy pasture on the first right out of Jackson on Highway 22. Pockets of cottonwoods sprinkle the valley floor. In the distance, the summit of the Grand Teton pokes out. The area is home to the Meade family ranch, where six generations of ranchers have stewarded land since 1906.
8: These are Black Angus. They have some of our bulls, like that one with the white belly, he's got some Simmental in them.
7: Okay. Most recently, that includes Kate Meade and her husband, Brad.
8: So they're like, move us, move us.
7: Together, the couple and their adult kids keep the ranch up and running for a small-scale beef business. That includes their son, Sam, who recently ran for the GOP Senate nomination but lost in the primary. Today, Kate's driving around on a four-wheeler checking in on the ranch's 50-plus steers. They'll go to slaughter once they're finished.
8: You know, if you look at their flank, and their flank is nicely developed, you know, they're ready to go.
7: Meade beef products can be found at a local boutique butcher or on a high-end menu. But to get there, small-scale ranching like this takes a lot of work. moving hundreds of cows several times a year.

0: And when they're getting off the truck, they like look around like, we're home. It's very funny.
1: The annual ritual used to mean setting up and taking down miles of fence when the cows leave for temporary grazing leases in the nearby Grosvenor foothills.
0: Our boys used to, I'd say, go, you know, we need you to work on the fence up here. And they go, it's an antique. How the hell are we going to keep that fence?
1: That work involves blocking off some pastures every few days for small area grazing with layers of fence. But this year, it looks different and takes a lot less time.
2: Now this is our west field, and for the first time last year, we grazed this entirely using halters.
1: She says Halter, a New Zealand-based company that sells collars for cattle that are connected to a virtual fence. From her kitchen table, Mead explains that as long as there's Wi-Fi, the Meads can move the cow's boundaries by the tap of a phone, instead of setting up and taking down new fences each time.
0: They have an audio deal that comes on and goes beep, beep, beep if they get too close to what's the fence, the virtual fence. And then ultimately, if they continue, it'll give them a small shock.
1: Theo Boma works at Halter, where he's advertising the latest use of Starlink's satellite internet as a cheaper entryway to virtual fencing. Halter was the first to launch the option in April. Now, costlier cell towers won't be needed in virtual fencing.
3: Is even if you're a ranch on some really remote Bearland land, no cell service at all, you are able to put these collars on your cows. It's really opened up any terrain in any part of the US.
1: And it's not just the Meads getting on board. While they'll be one of the state's first to use the satellite-powered option.
3: Even when I just look at Wyoming and Montana alone, we're talking hundreds of ranches coming live this year on top of the hundreds of ranches that are already live. By the end of this year, there's going to be some really pretty crazy, you know, amount of cows collared and customers within just those two states.
1: After the upfront cost, satellite virtual fencing becomes cheaper than the cell tower option or traditional fencing. The towers cost several grand each. Installing a mile of fence can be upwards of $30,000. Plus, satellite also cuts labor costs. The Meads pay a per-cow subscription to rent the collars.
0: I think for 2 years, $62 a year per cow, will go up to $92.
1: They'll still need exterior fences, but by being one of the first, they could usher in a wave of more users, according to Jim Magagna, the president of the Wyoming Stock Growers Association.
4: One of the things as ranchers we don't do, we don't immediately jump on every new technology that comes along because a lot of those have to be more widely tested.
1: The Meads have already noticed some subtle pushback. The family's manager at their Thermopolis area ranch has taken some heat for making the switch.
0: Travis is getting a lot of flack from the guys who consider themselves real cowboys. They're like, they're just trying to get rid of cowboys.
1: Although the technology was first met with skepticism, interest is growing. Some just needed to get past the fear of the unknown.
4: It's becoming more and more difficult today to find cowboys when you need labor on your ranch. Find experienced cowboys who really know how to do that work. I think I can see this as becoming not a total replacement for that, but helping to reduce the pressure.
1: Kate and Brad will have to slow down soon. For families like theirs, figuring out ranch succession plans, virtual fencing makes the lifestyle more appealing. More time to spend with family, or simply go out to dinner.
0: I think it's, can be a game changer for that older generation rancher, which Brad and I are now.
1: The next generation can have more balance in a field where work can be all-consuming. For KHOL, I'm Jenna McMurtry.
5: 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I'm Maeve Conran.

0: Giant Victoria water lilies are known for their enormous platter-like leaves. At Denver Botanic Gardens, those leaves are also at the centre of a growing international competition that tests just how much weight they can support before sinking. Now, in its fourth year, the Water Lily Weigh-Off Contest on social media has drawn entries from gardens, parks, zoos and growers around the world. KGNU's Lyra Stone reports.
1: At Denver Botanic Gardens, there are water lilies and then there are water lilies. Among the many aquatic plants growing in its breathtaking water gardens are several varieties of Victoria water lilies. These giant plants include species such as Victoria amazonica and Victoria cruziana, along with hybrids grown here in the gardens. And they are hard to miss.
2: Many visitors ask us if these are real. They are. We grow them from seed every spring.
1: They're enormous, almost perfectly round leaves stretch across the surface of the pond like giant, multi-feet-wide green planters. In their native South America, they can even grow bigger. One species, Victoria boliviana, has produced leaves nearly 11 feet across.
3: They are native to the Amazon in South America. Typically, the water temperature in their native habitat is 80 to 90 degrees.
1: That's Tamara Kilbane, curator of aquatic plant collections at Denver Botanic Gardens. And she helps care for the plants that are featured in the center of an international competition that started right here in Denver, the Water Lily Weigh-Off.
4: Well, boys, let's see how much it can hold. If you ask any Denverites how this summer's been, they'll tell you it's been hotter than a flapjack on a griddle. It's been pretty miserable, but you know who has loved it? Our water lilies. Denver Botanic Gardens officially enters 80 pounds into the 2026 Water Lily Weigh-Off. Let the weigh-off begin!
5: So the idea started from us here at Denver Botanic Gardens. We made a video back in 2021, just casually.
1: Rachel Smallbrooks, Assistant Manager of Social Media and Communications at Denver Botanic Gardens.
5: And then in 2023, we decided to kind of call out some other gardens just for fun. Some of our friends at New York Botanical Garden, Longwood, and Chicago Botanic Garden. And a couple of them joined that year.
1: She says other gardens accepted the challenge and then more joined as news spread.
5: And then fast forward to 2026, and we have maybe over 50 gardens and parks and zoos and growers joining around the world from over likely 9 countries. Italy, France, Belgium just joined this year. So yeah, we started the competition here at Denver Botanic Gardens kind of on accident, I would say.
1: So in the spirit of goofiness and fun, Denver Botanic Gardens accidentally created an international competition. There is just one problem.
6: Yeah, that's with no chance of ever winning.
5: Exactly. We like to say we started a competition we can never win, which
1: Denver's entry this year measured about 40.5 inches across and held 80 pounds. That's the most the garden has ever managed. But Bock Tower Gardens in Florida blew past that with a leaf that held 285 pounds. Impressive. How can a leaf hold that much weight? Kilbane says the secret lies underneath the plant and the water.
3: The Victoria, the water platters specifically, they're just designed to hold more weight, just designed by nature, I guess I'd say. The underside has thick veins, and those veins hold air. And then also the veins, you know, once they get to full size, they can be like 2 or 3 inches tall or thick, and they're trapping air within the network of veins. So there's two ways that they're using air to make them very buoyant.
1: But the weigh-off isn't only showing people how strong these plants can be. It's also getting them interested in the gardens themselves, which is a big part of Denver Botanic Gardens' ongoing mission here in the city communities and beyond.
3: I think it's drawing in a younger crowd as well to the gardens. I'll be out working in the ponds and I'll hear someone say, "I saw that lily on TikTok."
1: And those videos can get elaborate. Other competing gardens and parks have created costumes, characters, and entire storylines around their entries. Bristol Botanic Gardens in the United Kingdom, for example, made talking bunnies. Hershey Park in Pennsylvania used a giant candy bar and chocolate kisses in their weigh-off. And the Florida winners, Bock Tower Gardens, used a motorized alligator head as a theatrical backdrop to their weigh-off.
5: Yeah, and you can tell when you watch some of the videos, like, you know, there's not like an official way to weigh, you know, like if you see our video, we let ours sink and count that way. And that's fine. It's not really official in any capacity. Yeah. It's just to have fun.
6: And then Q was like, oh, we didn't count our second horticulturist standing on the leaf because it sank in 15 seconds. And I was like, I would have counted that. Yeah.
1: However, beneath all the silliness, the competition is connecting gardens around the world. And that is important to note.
7: Yeah, this is more, it seems like, this is more bonding, I guess you could say.
5: Yeah, it's more for fun to highlight all of the amazing gardens that we have that do so many good things just for public health and for research and for climate change. So it's really just to have fun, goof off, and, you know, make some people laugh.
4: Yee-haw! We had a record number of entries with over 60 public gardens and zoos from across 12 countries entering the weigh-off this year. We also have a new category of the featherweight champion for the garden that made the best video on their smaller water lilies. We are also returning our fan favorite as voted on by you. And introducing a new category this year for home growers and commercial nurseries. Now announcing the 2026 Water Lily Weigh-Off Heavyweight Champion. Drum roll, please. Bach Tower Gardens retains their championship this year, holding 285.7, it is important, pounds on their water lily. It's going to be hard to beat that Florida climate. Congratulations to all this year's participants on a great job. We cannot wait to see what you all...
1: For KGNU News, I'm Lyra Stone.
0: Cortez in southwest Colorado recently hosted the world premiere of an orchestral overture that bears the town's name. It was written by Jaden Cruzon, who graduated from Montezuma Cortez High School in 2021. He returned home last month to conduct the Four Corners Community Band in the premiere of his Cortez overture. KSJD's LP McKay has more.
8: There's the Native American flute-inspired melody. In like the rhythmic structure, you will find a lot of Wild West motifs. Overall, you're going to get this sense of patriotic harmony happening. So there's the opening statement, which has this powerful brass, but this light and floating flute. It is completely contrasted with what's presented next, which is the same melody, rhythmically changed a little bit. That has that driving eighth note rhythm behind it. And it calls to the different forms of adventure that I felt while growing up here. The whole process behind this piece was very much felt like exploring my roots as a tree, you know? So I've branched out and I'm doing a whole bunch of different things now outside of town, but being able to come back to pretty much where everything started, it's really exciting to be able to revisit roots from a different perspective. I have a lot of reverence, a lot of love for my hometown. When I wrote this, I knew nothing about music theory at all. So I just kind of went into my music notation software and I just started plunking things in. Oh, that doesn't sound right. Oh, that doesn't sound right. That sounds worse. Until eventually I settled on something. Hearing this melody in this new transformed form is really cool. And it just makes me super proud of myself.

0: it just kind of sent this flood of nostalgia over me, the sweet nostalgia that was just, it made it real easy to pour all these really loving emotions into this.
1: Oh, it's a privilege. It's not necessarily a weight, it's a privilege. It's like, wow, we're doing something that no one else has done. It's exciting to play a piece that you know has not been played before. And that's what we're doing with this. So we're very excited about it.

Now the French horns are coming in. Now the flutes are doubling the melody at a way upper octave. There's this specific moment where the French horns have this just really grand moving line, really just pushes on through right towards the grand finale.

0: Thanks to KSJD's LP McKay for that report. A therapist in Salt Lake City has just published a new book that uses poetry as a therapeutic tool. Margaret Bryden, a mental health counsellor and the founder of Sage Insight Therapy, says writing poetry, even bad poetry, is a way for people to express complex emotions. KRCL's Laura Jones spoke with Bryden about the book.
1: Today, your book dropped. It's called How I Understand It, A Bad Poet's Guide to Mental Health and Resilience. And you've got a theory here that just writing stuff down, allowing yourself to make bad poetry can help.
2: At the core, being a bad poet, it isn't about writing something that's truly terrible. It's more about not caring about what other people are going to think about what you're writing. It's not about impressing other people. It's about looking within, finding something that's true and honest about you and expressing that in whatever way feels honest to you. I think a lot of times people come to therapy wanting coping skills, and nobody ever thinks of poetry as a coping skill, but it absolutely is. There are so many different things that happen psychologically when you take the time to look within and write something about it.
1: So as a therapeutic tool, you've been developing this for a while?
2: I've been using it for the past couple of years a lot in my work in private practice and my work at a psychiatric hospital here in Salt Lake City.
1: So let's hear some bad poetry. What do you got?
2: Oh, well, my book is organized in different chapters that I'm hoping people can relate to as they go through different phases of their life. And it's about exploring what it means to be human. And all, if not most, of my poems are infused with mental health frameworks. Some of them are based off of experiences and knowledge that I have as a therapist. Some of them are based off of my personal life. This poem is called My Many Imperfections. It's about control, really, truly. I'd rather live in a world where I have control than live in a world where I definitely don't. And I definitely don't, really, truly. But I'm not ready to grieve the injustices of my world, and I'm not ready to acknowledge all that hurt. I don't know how I would even begin to if I wanted to, which I don't, really, truly. So I lean into an illusion that gives me control, one that I learned when I was young, too young to know I was learning how to cope. If I can fixate on all my many imperfections, all the services I should be providing, all the kindnesses I should be lending, all the calories that need restricting, all the fortitudes I lack in my morality and character that need mending, it all amounts to, I'm never good enough, basically. All the endless nitpicking at my many imperfections, although painful, protects me from the bigger pain of admitting I can't control the thing I can't look into. Who benefits the most? Really, truly. My many imperfections provide me an illusion of control, a mirage of distraction, an unnecessary toll, a stuckness that keeps me suffering, but far from grieving the real issue and moving on. Really, truly, break free, my love.
1: Where can folks catch up with you online?
2: Probably my website, sageinsighttherapy.com, where they can download a free bad poetry guide if they want to have some prompts to write some of their own. It's absolutely free. And they can find me at Instagram at @sage_insight_therapy and Facebook.
0: Laura Jones at KRCL was speaking with Margaret Bryden about her new book, How I Understand It, A Bad Poet's Guide to Mental Health and Resilience. You've been listening to The Regional Roundup, a production of Rocky Mountain Community Radio, a network of public and community radio stations in Colorado, Wyoming, Utah, and New Mexico, including this one. Thanks to our rural climate reporter, Caroline Yanez, KHOL's Jenna McMurtry, KGMU's Lyra Stone, KSJD's LP McKay, and KRCL's Laura Jones for today's show. Our theme music is Take Me Somewhere by Joel Adam Russell. I'm Maeve Conran. Thanks for listening.
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7: Good afternoon, friends, and welcome to another Monday afternoon here in the Fraser Valley. Another great weekend in the Fraser Valley with the film festival. That was being a highlight. Also, the Leafs are starting to peep. We're starting to get some peepers here, as well as some weekend hunters in the valley. It all spells out to be a really nice fall. We started off this morning with some rain. That was a nice way to wake up. It certainly is feeling an awful lot like September around here. Well, it should, right? It's halfway through. So the clock here on the KFFR studio, we're showing 1:33. I'm GR, and a big thanks for tuning in. You can find me here on KFFR and KWTR every Monday afternoon from 1:30 to 3:30. We've got a great lineup this week with some fun music, and it's all going to help us get through this Monday afternoon together. KFFR, KWTR studio, we're located in downtown Fraser, Colorado. That's in the heart of the Rocky Mountains. 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We're going to get right back after it, but let's talk about the weather. I got 68 degrees under partly cloudy skies in downtown Fraser. Here is a more detailed weather forecast from JP with Grand County Weather.
8: Hey, the Grand County. This is JP from Grand County Weather giving you your forecast for Monday, September 14th. At about 7:30 o'clock this morning, Rabbit Ears Pass was starting to get pushed on by that front, and that front will continue to push on through the entirety of the county over the coming hours. Again, most of it will be through the county by about midday. Slightly drier air behind the front will be cutting off some of the shower formation, at least for the first bit of the day. However, there will be chances for some isolated to even scattered activity going into the afternoon and evening, and even into the overnight hours. Berthoud Pass and other surrounding southeastern Grand Peaks are going to be probably the breadwinners today, with the highest chance for some actual meaningful precipitation. However, we could, again, see some marginal amounts of precipitation fall across the rest of the county. Highest chance of showers today was going to be before that front, though, so it will be a little bit drier after the front. But dew points will still be remaining pretty moist. It will still feel pretty nice, and it will be a little bit cooler after that front. However, we won't really have a temperature drop. The temperatures today will just remain a little bit more mild, and that will be sort of the pattern this coming week, with continued cloudiness, moist dew points, chances of showers and storms, and even a little bit of a chance of snow at those higher elevations. Like I said yesterday, there is still a chance for some dustings above about 12,500 to 12,750 feet overnight tonight, when we do expect at least isolated shower coverage to continue. But if everything lines up, we could see some dustings at those higher elevations. For latest information and for more specifics going through this week, always check out my Facebook page, Grand County Weather, or you can tune into my show every Sunday from 3 to 5 p.m.
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1: Hello, this is DJ John with the Pet Pals Pet Report. Well, meet Waylon. Waylon is most likely a border collie crossed with a lot of other dogs. He is 10 months old and has the best smile ever. Waylon came to the shelter having never been walked on a leash, never been for a car ride, and never had really been socialized properly. Since Pet Pals has had him, he is doing much better, though. He does take a while to warm up to you, but once he does, look out. He'll crawl right into your lap. Waylon now enjoys walks, enjoys his new friends, and is learning so much from the Pet Pals trainer. A world that was once scary has now turned into a playground for Waylon. You can come to the Grand County Animal Shelter Monday through Friday, 10 to 4, to meet this handsome man. It is always best to call first, though, to make an appointment. Also, for more information on Waylon, go to gcpetpals.org or call the shelter at 970-887-2988. 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

GR here at about 10 minutes till 2 o'clock on KFFR and KWTR here on Monday, September the 14th. Thanks for joining me this afternoon. We just had the replacements, Can't Hardly Wait. We also brought you some Lloyd Cole and the Commotions. Al Stewart on the Border. That was from the Year of the Cat release. And we started the show off with Rag and Bone Man, All You Ever Wanted. Kind of all over the decades. Going to be all over the genres this afternoon. I got a little jazz set coming up. And how about some country where Willie Nelson covers some Pearl Jam for us. Until then, we're going to do some relatively new music here. This is from Father John Misty. I guess time just makes fools of us all.

0: Father John Misty there. I guess time just makes fools of us all. 68 degrees in downtown Fraser at 1 minute before the top of the 2 o'clock hour. I'm GR and this is KFFR in Winter Park and KWTR in Fraser. 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I promise you some jazz is going to be up right after the fishing report.
1: It's time for the Grand County Fishing Report. August is coming to a close after a busy summer, and water temperatures are starting to drop as the days are getting shorter. Fishing has been very good all summer, even though it has looked different than usual with the low water. We expect this fall to continue the trend of great fishing and looking forward to the cooler temps and those leaves that are soon to be changing. Here is the latest conditions report. Lake Granby. Sunset Point Boat Ramp is open 6 a.m. to 8 p.m. Water level is at 37 feet below full. Lake trout fishing has remained very good. Look for them in 55 to 85 feet of water. 2-inch green or brown colored tube jigs or glow colored jigging spoons are a good lure choice. Grand Lake. Boat ramps are open 6 a.m. to 8 p.m. Fishing for all species is fair. Rainbow trout action is picking up. Fish along the rocky shorelines and inlets with silver and blue colored little Cleo spoons. Fraser River by Tabernash has been flowing around 23 CFS this past week. Good action for rainbow trout and occasional brown trout. A dry dropper rig with a micro chubby and an RS2 has been a good place to start until you determine what bugs are hatching. That concludes today's report. Good luck out there, anglers. The Fishing Report is sponsored by Fishing with Bernie Guide Service. Learn more at fishingwithbernie.com.

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Jason Isbell on the 400 unit with Death Wish. That's off the Weather Vanes release. GR here on KFFR and KWTR at about almost 20 minutes past 2 o'clock on a very fall-like feel of a Monday afternoon. I had an interesting set there for you. I promised you some jazz, and I brought you Tony Bennett, I Left My Heart in San Francisco, and then a little Autumn Serenade by John Coltrane, and then a very, very unique cover of a Pearl Jam song, Just Breathe, that was done by Willie Nelson. We have the going music. We're going to keep the music going here with some Psychedelic Furs, Heartbreak Beat. This goes out to a longtime friend listener.

0: over a 5.5 minute version of Space Age Love Song. That's a dub version by the Flock of Seagulls. Joan Armatrading and Drop the Pilot before that. Then we had some Red Hot Chili Peppers and Can't Stop. We started that set off with the Psychedelic Furs, Heartbreak Beat. Not bad for a 4-song set there. Good stretch of music. I'm going to be right back after a word from our underwriters.
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GR here on KFFR and KWTR with The National. The system only dreams in total darkness. The Von Bondies before that, Come On, Come On, that was made famous back in 06 with the TV show Rescue Me. Let's see, Jane before that with Makiba from 2016. How about we keep the music going here with another one? This one's a 40-year-old song brought to life again by the TV show Stranger Things.

Boulder's own Gregory Allen Isakoff with Living Proof off the Weatherman release from 2013. Kate Bush before that, Running Up a Hill. That song's from 1984, 88, something like that. Brought new life with Stranger Things release. We're still sitting at 68 degrees in downtown Fraser, right at 1 minute past the 3 o'clock hour. I'm GR, and this is KFFR in Winter Park and KWTR in Fraser. 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Grand County has moved back to Stage 1 fire restrictions. Under Stage 1, dispersed campfires and other open fires outside developed recreation sites are still prohibited. Along with burn barrels, outdoor smoking is also restricted to designated areas. Open fires in developed campgrounds with permanently constructed fire grates and at private residences within permanent or portable outdoor fireplaces is allowed under Stage 1 restriction. For a complete list of what is and is not allowed, visit co.grand.co.us. We're going to be back to the music. We're going back to 1960-ish, 61-ish, when Porter Wagoner and Dolly Parton got together and recorded this.

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Graham County has been designated Stage 3, exceptional drought. In response, the town of Fraser is implementing mandatory outdoor watering schedules for single-family, multifamily residences,

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4: Well, as my show's kind of starting to wind down, to Allie B show starting to wind back up. So at 4 o'clock, make sure you're still tuned in to Allie B show. And who knows what the theme's going to be today. But hang tight until then. Some John Prine, Iron Ore Betty.

the late, great John Prine, Iron Ore Betty, GR here on KFFR and KWTR. Winding down the show here, we also had the Spencer Davis Group, Give Me Some Love, and the Motels brought us Suddenly last summer. And we started that four-song set off with Porter Wagoner and Dolly Parton, The Last Thing on My Mind. I'm trying to jam in a few more songs before that 3:30 time ticker hits. So we're going to do one by Johnny Clegg and Savuka, Cruel, Crazy, Beautiful World, from the early 90s, 91, I believe.

I feel inclined to introduce this next song, and it's dedicated to a group of volunteers that every, well, first week or so, first week, weekend of September every year, this group of people ascend Mount Elbert, the tallest mountain in Colorado. And they don't just do it on their own. They do it with a mission in mind to assist a mobility challenged individual that would not otherwise be able to make it to the top of the mountain. So this is out. This one goes out to the Lockwood Foundation and any of the volunteers that it's nothing short of heroic of what they do. There's probably 15 or 20 of them that get together, and the client, the hiker, if you will, they're in a chair with a wheel underneath it, surrounded by handles, and the volunteers get together and they assist this hiker to the top of Mount Elbert, 14,000 feet in elevation. So this is Joy Crooks, Feet Don't Fail Me Now.

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4: All right, we're winding back down here. The Joy Crooks, Feet Don't Fail Me. Now I play that for the Lockwood Foundation and all the volunteers that ascend the Mount Elbert this past weekend and assisted their hiker to the top of that the elevation, the peak of that mountain. Would otherwise not be able to make it with some mobility challenges. Joni Mitchell before that with Both Sides Now. And we started that last set off with Johnny Clegg and Savuka, Cruel, Crazy, Beautiful World. That is going to wrap it up for me this week. Thanks for listening. I'm going to be back next week, same time, 1:30 to 3:30. I'm going to have more of my favorite music to share with you. I'm going to see you then, but don't go anywhere, people. The Ally B Show takes over at 4 o'clock, so keep your radio dial tuned to KFFR 88.3 FM and KWTR 89.1 FM. 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
6: This is your Town of Winter Park update from the September 1st, 2026 Council meeting. Council awarded special event permits to Winter Park Resort's Rocky Mountain Wine Festival on September 19th and Middle Park Health's Community Awareness Hike also on September 19th. Council approved a proposal to form a new Regional Transportation Authority. This RTA would oversee funding, construction, and operation of an aerial transit system connecting the Winter Park Resort base area to downtown. Council decided to hold a special election on November 3rd for voters within the proposed Regional Transportation Authority boundaries. This election will vote on whether the RTA should be formed through an agreement between the town, Grand County, and two metropolitan districts, as well as the authorization for the authority to take on up to $120 million in debt to help fund the transit system. That was your Town of Winter Park update. The complete meeting minutes are available at wpgov.com. 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
7: Welcome to the Town of Fraser Board Meeting Recap, the podcast that brings you up to speed on all the latest from the Fraser Board of Trustees. In this episode, we're covering the September 2nd, 2026 Board of Trustees meeting. Let's get into the highlights. The meeting began with approval of the agenda and consent agenda. The consent agenda included the August 5th meeting minutes and a resolution to contract with CASI for annual paving. Then the board accepted the 2025 audited financial statements for the Town of Fraser. The town's outside auditor reported a clean opinion, meaning the financial statements were accurate and complete. Next, the board heard an update from the Upper Colorado Watershed Environment Team. The group shared results from a recent water accounting study of the Upper Colorado River Basin and discussed ongoing work to track water quality and groundwater data in the area. After that, the board approved, with one vote opposed, changes to Fraser's Lift Transit budget and service for the upcoming year. Rising costs meant that the town could not fully fund current service levels. The approved plan will keep the Black Line running as is, but will limit the Emerald Line to peak morning and afternoon hours, with on-demand microtransit filling in for the rest of the day. Next, the board approved a permit allowing the town to install fuel tanks at the Public Works facility. The permit is required because the site sits next to Elk Creek, and approval comes with conditions, including state safety approvals and spill containment and monitoring systems that must be in place before the tanks are used. After that, the board received an update on the November election. 4 trustee seats are up this year, and the ballot order was set for the 4 candidates who filed. A candidate forum with KFFR is planned for October 8th. During committee updates, staff reported that paving on Clayton Court wraps up in mid-September, and County Road 8 is set to reopen to the public next week. A regional housing needs assessment survey is underway, and residents are encouraged to take part. Staff also gave a brief update on the Highway 40 safety project, which remains years away from construction. Before adjourning, the board moved into executive session to discuss 2 matters. The first matter was to receive legal advice on specific legal questions under Colorado law for discussion of the status of the conservation easement litigation and the next steps being taken therein by the town attorney, and to discuss the upcoming mediation in the conservation easement litigation and which trustees have availability to attend and what authority for settlement they will be given. The second matter was to receive legal advice on specific legal questions under Colorado law regarding the town attorney's risk assessment of the proposed St. Louis Landing tiered lease-up policy and tenant eligibility preferences under the Fair Housing Act and Colorado law. That's all for this week's Fraser Board Meeting Recap. We'll be back after the next Board of Trustees meeting. For agendas and updates, visit FraserColorado.com or subscribe to the Fraser Town Board 5-Minute Recap wherever you get your podcast.

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Before we go any further tonight, I'd like you folks to meet my friends up here. It pleases me more that I can tell you that the relationship I have with these guys is that of friends. Hiya, Pokey. How you doing tonight? On electric and acoustic guitar and pedal steel guitar and weird slide dobro guitar from Aspen, Colorado, Steve Weisberg. Also on guitar, fiddle, mandolin, banjo from Aspen, Colorado, Mr. John Summers. Yes. My good friend on the bass fiddle from New York City, Mr. Dick Kness. On the drums, one of the finest in the world, in my opinion, also from New York, Mr. Herb Lavelle. From Los Angeles, one of the finest in the world in percussion, Mr. Hal Blaine. Gives me a great deal of pleasure to introduce to you our arranger and conductor, a gentleman that I think is simply a genius, Mr. Lee Holdridge in the orchestra.

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0: My best friend, huh? They say keep the ones you love close, and your enemies even closer.

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Saturday at 10 a.m., there is a parade in town, followed by a keynote speaker in Grand Lakes Town Park. 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

Good afternoon, Fraser Valley. This is Da Alley B Show here on KFFR and KWTR. It is straight up 4 o'clock here in the Fraser Valley. It is September 14th, 2026. You're listening to KFFR Winter Park and KWTR Fraser. It's currently 64 degrees outside, and we got some rain today. We got some rain yesterday. We might get some more rain today, and then stay tuned because we will find out what the weather prediction is for the week for the weather. It's looking mighty fine for what the earth needs, is what I'm going to say right now is your little weather teaser. That was the Bengals with Manic Monday, and I had decided since we are officially past Labor Day, we are now in the full grind of life and work and kids' activities and all of the everythings. And a lot of us have already gone on our vacations, so we're back, not all of us, but, you know, so we're kind of back to a real grind, which means it does matter what the day of the week is. In the summer, I don't feel like it always matters. But now that we're all right back into the real groove of life, days of the week matter. So that's what we're doing today here on Da Alley B Show. And I'm going to see if I can go Monday through Sunday. Yeah, I know the week starts on Sunday, but today's Monday, so I'm starting on Monday. I'm going to see if I can go Monday through Sunday a couple times through in order. So we'll see how that goes. But days of the week, because we are to the point in time where it kind of sort of matters if you should be waking up on Monday morning or not.

0: Wednesday morning, 3 a.m. And again, it's important sometimes of the year for us to know the days of the week.
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That's The Cure, Friday I'm in Love. Clearly it's Monday. And before that we had David Bowie with Thursday's Child. And in that song and in Friday I'm in Love, they say every day of the week, which is perfect. Well, speaking of days of the week, let's talk what they think the weather is going to be this week. And if you are excited to get some moisture into the earth, then you're going to like this forecast. All right, so it might rain again later today. It could be raining right now. Tomorrow, PM thunderstorms, high of 65. Wednesday, PM thunderstorms, high of 64. Thursday, thunderstorms, could be all day, high of 61. Friday, isolated thunderstorms through the day, high of 64. Saturday, high of 59 with some PM showers. Sunday, high of 57 with some PM showers. So they are predicting rain every single day until next Wednesday. We shall see if that happens, but there could be rain every single day, which would be fantastic. I bet later I'll talk about... Well, hold on. I don't know if I really see this. I believe we've moved to a stage one fire ban, which is exciting. That means that we've gotten more moisture in the air to the earth, and that is fantastic. All right, I've done Monday, Tuesday, Wednesday, Thursday, and Friday, so you know what's up. The best 2 days of the week.

0: with the Monkees. Do I play them enough? I don't think that I do. That was Pleasant Valley Sunday. Before that, Elton John's Saturday Night. All right. We're going through all the days of the week, and as of right now, we are keeping them in order, which is making me kind of happy. I like a little system to the non-madness.
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That's the Pogues with Tuesday Morning. And before that, the Mamas and the Papas with Monday. Monday, we're going to keep on rolling through these days of the week because we are officially to the part of the year that it possibly matters. No.

0: I think the Pet Shop Boys have the most 80s sounding sound that the 80s could have. The Pet Shop Boys with Thursday. Before that, Tori Amos. I always forget how much I enjoy Tori Amos. With Wednesday, Grand County Community Radio would like to thank our legacy underwriters. 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

A little bit more Pet Shop Boys there. That'll probably be the end of my Pet Shop Boys, I believe, for today. But again, they just sound so 80s, do they not? Pet Shop Boys, Saturday Night Fever, Saturday Night Fever, great song. Saturday Night Forever. I found that, before that was Katy Perry last Friday night, that Pet Shop Boys like singing about days of the week, but I'm not going to play too much more David Bowie, but David Bowie, I think he might have a song for every single day of the week. I mean, I don't have that confirmed. I haven't looked it up, but I feel when I was kind of looking for songs to play, I saw David Bowie's name come across a lot. All right, we're going through the days of the week. We talked about the weather a little bit earlier. There is supposed to be a substantial amount of rain this week here in the Fraser Valley. So fingers crossed that happens. That's what I'm kind of, I hope that it is true and accurate. All right. Even if it means we don't get to go on our bike ride or whatever, the earth needs it. We all know it. We are far behind on our moisture levels this year, and so maybe that will be an opportunity for us to catch up. 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It is 4:57 p.m. here in the Fraser Valley. It is September 14th, 2026. My theme today is Days of the Week. 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

Oh, well done, Jimmy Buffett. That's a good one. Come Monday. And before that, Belandi with Sunday Girl. We're still rolling through the days of the week here on the Ali B Show.

0: Well, I found that song to be very, very sweet. That was Walker Hayes with Wednesday. Before that, Lynyrd Skynyrd. You know I had to play that. Tuesday's Gone. All right. We're going to try to get through the rest of a single week. I think we can do it. I'm excited. I hope you are too.
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Oh, that's Mel McDaniel, Louisiana, Saturday Night. That might be my favorite song that I played today. Before that, George Strait, Friday Night Fever. Before that, we had Jim Croce with Thursday. We have hit Monday, Tuesday, Wednesday, Thursday, Friday, Saturday, Sunday, Monday, Tuesday, Wednesday, Thursday, Friday, Saturday, and I am going to end with a Sunday. So we got through 2 full weeks. Who knew we could get through 2 weeks in as little amount of time as we did? I would say we are pretty spectacular. All right, so I got to close up shop today with a Sunday Kind of Love by Etta James. I mean, it doesn't get any prettier than Etta James. Oh, especially on a Monday, it'll just make you all feel groovy and lovely and beautiful. Ah, tune in Monday. I'm most excited. One, it's my dad's birthday, but the theme will probably not be completely related to my dad. It will be related, I believe, to grammar, because I am going to be interviewing an author on Monday. So please, please, please tune in on Monday to find out my grammar theme, which my dad likes grammar, so I feel it'll work out real well for his birthday theme. Tune in Monday to find out who the author is, what book they wrote, and all of the things about the book and the author. So tune in Monday, because there will be an interview in studio, and I'm very excited. All right, as always, I thank you so much for tuning in to the Allie Wee Show here on KFFR and KWTR. I'm going to close up with Sunday, Etta James, Most Beautiful. I hope you have a most wonderful, absolutely fabulous week. And you know what's next. As always, I'll catch you on the flip side.

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But just in case you hadn't heard, I love my wife. Like bait that wriggles

And good evening to Grand County, the Fraser Valley, and parts beyond. It's your good pal, DJ Toma, here, getting ready to kick off this week's episode of World Beats. Going to be here for the next... Excuse me. Sorry about that. I'm going to be here for about the next 2 hours and 10 minutes, whirling up as many beats as and genres as I can come up with for your listening pleasure. So please feel free to reach out to me. If there is something that you would specifically like to hear, if you listen to my show with any frequency, you will know that virtually nothing is off limits. I will play pretty much anything with very, very tiny limitations on that. So you can reach me here at 970-726-5337. That's 970-726-5337. Going to be, like I said, spending the next 2 hours with you enjoying some music. Let me know if there's something you would like to hear. And hey, what do you say we just get into something good groove for the evening to get started? Little Isaac Hayes and the theme from Shaft.

And that right there is my first request of the evening. That is the Judge Judds. And Love Can Build a Bridge. That was requested by my sister Teresa out in California, listening this evening. Thank you for that request, Teresa. Before that was David Kilgore and Pop Song. And then, of course, this evening's episode of World Beats started out with Isaac Hayes and Theme from Shaft. It is almost 6 p.m. here at KFFR and KWTR. I'm your good pal, DJ Toma. I've got about 2 hours left in this week's episode of World Beats. And if there's something that you would like to hear, because if you don't contact me, I'm just going to play what I like and hope that you like it. So if there is something that you want to hear, don't hesitate to reach out to me here directly at the studio at 970-726-5337. That's 970-726-KFFR. You are, of course, listening to KFFR Winter Park and KWTR Fraser. We are the epitome of community radio. Tons of volunteers, all putting their hearts and minds together to bring such an incredible service to all of Grand County and, of course, across the globe, as we are, of course, broadcasting at KFFR.org. And what do you say we just keep music going? Let's shift gears a little bit. Last couple of songs were a little on the mellow side. This one starts out mellow, but it definitely doesn't keep going that way. Here, of course, the Violent Femmes, Kiss Off.

Situation gets rough and I start to panic. It's not enough, it's just a habit. A kid, you're sick. Well, darling, this is it.